0: It's so beautiful. It's so different from any other country I've been to, just the nature. You know, it's a rough, raw beauty, you know. And every 100 miles you drive, if you drive sort of, you know, the circle, cycle, you know, you can drive the kind of circle around the country. It seems to be a new country every 100 miles. It just changes, and it's like a chameleon, you know. I love the light in Iceland, including the darkness in the winter, and certainly the white nights, you know, the never sort of ending daylight in June and July and May, this period we're now going into. It's a golden time to be there. I like the geographical location, that it's neither a part of America or Europe. You could say it's more a part of America geographically, even if we belong to Europe. The flight to New York City is 4.5 hours. The flight to Frankfurt is 4 hours, you know. And so I love the fact that we are there somehow in between and sitting on the tectonic plates of America and Europe. I really love that. And I think you see that in the culture. You see that we have, we are perhaps more Western or more American than much of Europe. But of course, we are also fundamentally European. But you have that sort of meeting point of the East and West. You know, I really like that.
1: He likes to swim outside in the winter, loves the Northern Lights, and certainly believes in elves. It's mainly magic at the keyboard, the focus of Iceland-born pianist Víkingur Ólafsson. You'll hear his Heinz Hall debut in Brahms' first piano concerto with Manfred Honeck and the Pittsburgh Symphony, plus Beethoven's first symphony and Flair by Sofia Jani in its Heinz Hall first performance. I'm Jim Cunningham.

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Member New York Stock Exchange, SIPC. Pittsburgh Symphony Radio is also supported by the musicians of the Pittsburgh Symphony Orchestra. We'll begin at the beginning with Symphony No. 1 by Ludwig van Beethoven. Here's Manfred Honeck to lead the Pittsburgh Symphony Orchestra.

0: The Symphony No. 1 by Ludwig van Beethoven. Manfred Honeck conducted the Pittsburgh Symphony Orchestra at Heinz Hall. Manfred Honeck has recorded the Beethoven Symphonies 3, 5, 6, 7, and 9 for the reference label with the Pittsburgh Symphony. Former Pittsburgh Symphony Music Director William Steinberg recorded all 9 Beethoven symphonies for the Command Classics label at Soldiers and Sailors Memorial Hall. That was in the mid-60s. In 2024, they were all released as a set and appeared again in a 17-CD box of all of the Command Classics recordings. Manfred Honeck conducted the opera Fidelio by Beethoven at the Theater an der Wien. It was distributed by Medici Arts and directed by Christoph Waltz. You can find it on DVD, and it's available from some streaming sites. There have been many great nights of Beethoven at Heinz Hall with Manfred Honeck. In 1 week, he performed all 9 symphonies with the orchestra, one at the Carnegie Science Center, another at the Pittsburgh International Airport, the Symphony No. 5 at the New Hazlett Theater, and at Carnegie Music Hall in Homestead, the Symphony No. 3, Eroica. Heinz Hall had the grand finale of the cycle in 1 week with Symphony No. 9. Johannes Brahms is on the way from Pittsburgh Symphony Radio with Vikingur Olofsson. First, another German composer, born 219 years after Beethoven, Sophia Jani, born in Munich. The music director of the Pittsburgh Symphony has Sophia Jani on stage. He asked her to describe how this piece came to be.
1: I started to write the piece in the summer of 2021, which was still during the pandemic, and I found myself to be supposed to write a piece for a situation where there was a full orchestra on stage, and no one was allowed in the audience, which at first was a little bit weird to me, and I had a little bit of writer's block at first to picture the situation and write a piece for it. But then I actually thought, well, that's interesting, because I realized how the size of an ensemble and the space where my music is supposed to take place actually influences my writing process and the ideas that come to my mind when I write. For me, it is true, when I write for a larger ensemble, that I sometimes tend to become a little bit more analytical and write a little bit more formal. And actually, I was interested this time to find a musical language that comes from a more personal place, but still has a big sound, uses the big sound of the orchestra, but rather feels intimate, as if you were having a conversation with a close friend as opposed to writing a more formal speech. And when I was writing this piece, I came across this great American poet, Mary Oliver, and in one of her poems, I found this little verse that says, "Did you know that the ant has a tongue with which to gather in all that it can of sweetness? Did you know that?" And what I really loved about those few lines is that they are very simple, and that they are very short and direct, and that they are really small, because they're talking about a small animal. But at the same time, it's very big, because they talk about a nature phenomenon. And also, I think it's a very beautiful thing to do by the end, to gather in all that it can of sweetness. And it was a great reminder at the time to focus on the sweetness and not on the bad things. So what was important to me was also to find this kind of celebratory language and to make this piece about the joy of music and about celebrating that we can make music in such a large group all together.

0: The Pittsburgh Symphony Orchestra, with the first performance at Heinz Hall of Flair by Sophia Jany, born in Munich, Germany. There is a suggestion of joy in Flair. So is it exactly what she had in mind? Manfred Honeck asked Sophia if she makes changes after she hears her music come to life for the first time.
1: When I hear a piece for the very first time in a premiere, that's always a little bit scary, and actually you have to really control your ear and yourself not to be too anxious about everything so that you hear it wrong. That's sometimes a psychological thing that happens. So that's very important, because otherwise you would do a lot of revisions that are just wrong. But yeah, I mean, sometimes some things sound different, or I realize I have to be a little bit more clear with the instrumentation. Sometimes I tend to, or I think a lot of composers do that, we tend to overdo it a little bit with the instrumentation, and it helps to be more

0: clear. And that's something I do very often after the premiere, that I sit again with the piece and tidy it up a little bit.
1: And on Sofia Jani's first visit to Pittsburgh, did she find a good place for dinner?
0: So actually today we went to a really nice Italian restaurant. I think it's called Piazzolo.
1: It was Pizzaiolo Primo at Market Square for Sofia Jani on her first stop in downtown Pittsburgh. I'll hope to meet you there sometime soon. I'm Jim Cunningham. Sofia Jani was born in 1989. She studied in Germany and at Yale University. American poet Mary Oliver was part of her inspiration for Flair, which happened after the pandemic. Víkingur Ólafsson in his Pittsburgh debut with Brahms' first piano concerto in just a moment. Maria Toranjo is the president and CEO of the Pittsburgh Symphony. Moon Doe and Jacob Joyce are the assistant conductors. This program is distributed by PRX.
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4: I love Pittsburgh. You know, I flew in direct on Iceland Air. I don't think there are that many international flights, you know, arriving in Pittsburgh, but somehow Iceland, Pittsburgh is one of them. You know, I've been thinking about the Pittsburgh Symphony, I guess since 2013. I was at that point living in Berlin, and I went to a very memorable concert with the Pittsburgh Symphony and Manfred Honeck, where they played Strauss' Heldenleben, and I think there was Lutosławski on the first half. And I just remember thinking, wow. Wow, wow, wow, that orchestra, those players, that conductor, I must make music with him. That was in 2013, and here we are 12 years later, and we are finally doing it. So I'm absolutely loving it here.
1: Víkingur Ólafsson. Heinz Hall welcomes the extraordinary Icelandic pianist, celebrated for his crystalline technique, deep musical insight, and fearless imagination. Víkingur Ólafsson has been nominated for a Grammy with his recordings on Deutsche Grammophon. Johannes Brahms is close to his heart. Brahms worked for 5 years on the concerto and revised it several times. The premiere took place in Hanover. Josef Joachim was the conductor and Brahms was the soloist, January 22, 1859.
4: I don't know what it is about him. He's not an easy guy, you know. He was a famously kind of thorny young man. We have this image of Brahms, and there's a very famous portrait of him where he's sort of sitting at the piano, and he's in his old age, and he has a white beard, and the beard sort of goes to his, you know, big belly, and he's sort of leaning back in his rather short on that portrait. Arms are sort of straight playing the piano, you know, sort of straight from his shoulder, and he seems just like, you know, almost like God Almighty or something, you know. He seems like this wise old man, but he wasn't always like that, you know. And he loved to provoke, and in his, you know, in his life he was having these sort of confrontations with people of his time, with other artists, and with his sort of where the music was going. You know, he wanted it to go in a slightly different direction from, let's say, Richard Wagner, for instance. And there were these really political, difficult channels going on. And I think sometimes, you know, that turbulence about Brahms is sometimes a little bit forgotten, and the kind of romantic side of him. I think we tend to overemphasize the sort of academic side of Brahms, and the learned side, and the contrapuntal side, and all of that. These are all important. But, you know, you read about him, you read about his encounters with people and the way he played music himself, and it was absolutely wild. And I think that you know, even if the structures are sometimes sort of almost bordering on being square, they're so organized. I think in performance, we should sort of work in the other direction against that. And when you listen to the older recordings of, you know, Brahms interpreters, let's say from the early 20th century, like some of the first recordings, people were much more rhapsodic and they were much more free with this music. And then sort of throughout the 20th century, particularly in the last 20 years of the 20th century, and I'd say in the first 25 years of this century, people have gone more and more into the frame with Brahms, into the framework. And I think, you know, the point is, you know, to sort of balance all this organization with the temperament of Brahms that was not to be controlled.
1: Johannes Brahms Concerto No. 1 in D minor, Opus 15 for piano and orchestra, with Vigingur Olofsson. Manfred Honeck conducts the Pittsburgh Symphony.

0: You heard the first concerto in D minor, Opus 15, by Johannes Brahms with the Pittsburgh Symphony. Manfred Honeck was the conductor. The soloist was Víkingur Ólafsson at Heinz Hall for the first time. He is tall, standing at the keyboard with a crushed velvet suit, makes a dramatic entrance. At first sight, the Pittsburgh Symphony, like so many around the world, loves hearing Víkingur Ólafsson.
1: It was a success, and it was also not a success. You know, I mean, the piece is a success, but the performances of the piece were not immediately a success. And imagine how wild this piece must have been.

0: After playing the Brahms Concerto No. 1 with the Pittsburgh Symphony and Montfithonic, Vigdor Olofsson with an encore, the Prelude No. 10 in B minor by Johann Sebastian Bach. Vigdor Olofsson arrived in Pittsburgh on Iceland Air. There's a direct flight from Pittsburgh International to Reykjavik. That's the town where Vigdor Olofsson was born. He studied piano at an early age and quickly showed extraordinary promise. He went to the Franz Liszt Academy of Music in Budapest and the Royal Danish Academy in Copenhagen, and then came to the Juilliard School in New York. Vigdor Olofsson strongly encourages you to visit his homeland with its unusual weather. Icelanders never worry about the wind and the rain and the cold. And they love the volcanic landscape, the hot pools which they jump into with snow on their heads.
1: We have hot springs all over the country, and we have, of course, volcanoes, and now they're sort of erupting every year, it seems. It's a very active volcanic period right now. We have the glaciers, we have, you know, the highlands, we have the small fishing villages, we have the red sand, we have everything. I think you should come to Iceland, but

0: Not come only once, you should come two or three times at different times of the year, because it's really a different country. But it's a small population, it's 400,000 people living on a relatively big island. And I sometimes feel like I just come from a tiny little village, you know, everybody knows each other, it has its pros and it has its cons, but the pros are certainly outweighing the cons in my opinion. And my boys, who are now 3 and 6, they can just go, you know, into my backyard and from there into this beautiful sort of protected wildland. And they can just play freely, and they can just be by themselves, and nobody is worried about a serial killer coming killing them or kidnapping them or something terrible happening. It's still an innocent culture like that, a little bit more like America in the 80s or something like that, you know. It's just like, it's a different way of thinking about it, you know. And I like the innocence of the country, and I really hope that will continue to be the case, you know. It's a peaceful place, even if we have a lot of volcanoes.
1: Say thank you, Pittsburgh. You can sit. I'm gonna play one more song. I feel a bit like a priest saying that. You can sit. But you know, I was thinking about that today, as Pope Francis had his funeral, and I thought about what I wanted to play here tonight as an encore. It was this Bach that I just played, the Prelude in B minor, eternally beautiful work of art. And I wanted to play a little Ave Maria from Iceland, from my country. And it's a very beautiful song that unites the people of my country in times of happiness and in times of grief. So, and it was by Sigvaldi Kaldalóns. I'm sure not many of you have heard of him, but he was one of the very first Icelanders to really write in classical music manner, Western classical music. So this is an Ave Maria for all of us, but I guess today for Pope Francis. Thank you.

0: two encores from Víkingur Ólafsson after he played the Brahms Concerto No. 1 with the Pittsburgh Symphony and Manfred Honeck. He played the Bach Prelude No. 10 in B minor. Then, in honor of Pope Francis, Sigvaldi Calderón's Ave Maria. Víkingur had said in a lighthearted way that he felt like a priest telling the audience that they could be seated after his first encore. He has a light touch about the way he lives his musical life, and he is deeply thoughtful. I asked him how he found something new to say about Johann Sebastian Bach, having recorded the Goldberg Variations for Deutsche Grammophon with great success.
1: I think you can't do that with every repertoire. I couldn't do it if I had the Chopin ballades and nocturnes, even if I love those pieces. They are somehow more subjective in a way. I mean, there's something so incredibly objective and structural and abstract about the message of Bach that you seem to be able to find new meaning in it every time you revisit it. And it's a strange thing, you know, when you play Beethoven or Brahms or Chopin or, you know, one of those later composers, what's really happening is they're inviting you to take part in their own personal life. What Bach does is he invites you to explore your own existence. You know, he becomes your mirror, your compass. And I do think that his music, more than anything else I know in music, I think his works, they work on so many different levels. And so if you play the Goldberg Variations 88 times, the challenge is really to do 88 variations on the Goldberg Variations, and you really can't do that. And no one is to say that variation one has to be as fast as it is on my, you know, recording. And I would sometimes play it slower and sometimes even faster. But you know, every decision you make in the Goldberg Variations, because you're always on the micro and the macro level simultaneously, everything you do in Variation 2 will then affect the tempo and the phrasing of Variation 3. So every little decision you make along the way will then affect what follows it. And that is the beauty. So it never ends up being the same piece. Bach is like nature itself. It cannot be over-controlled. It can just be, you know, sort of revered, and you can just respect him and do everything you can to bring that message to yourself and to your audience in the process, but you can't over-control him.
0: Víkingur Ólafsson's second all-Bach CD from DG consists of a wide variety of short pieces by Bach, some of them transcriptions by Busoni and others. We'll hear one by Wilhelm Kempff, the chorale prelude, Nun freut euch, Lieben Christen gemein. Then we'll hear Víkingur Ólafsson's own transcription from the cantata BWV 54, Widerstehe doch der Sünde, and the Symphonia No. 12 in A.

0: Johann Sebastian Bach from Vigdor Olufsen, his Allbach recording, with the Symphonia No. 12 in A, BWV 798, Vigdor Olufsen's own transcription of the aria from the cantata Widerstehe doch der Sünde, and to begin, Wilhelm Kempf's transcription of Neun Freud euch, lieben Christen gemein. This Pittsburgh Symphony Radio broadcast began with Beethoven's First Symphony, conducted by Manfred Honeck. We heard the first Heinz Hall performance of Flair by Sofia Jani, and the Heinz Hall debut of Iceland's Víkingur Ólafsson. He played the Brahms First Concerto and two encores, Bach and Sigvaldi Kaldalons. I hope you'll write. Send a note to J. Cunningham at WQED.org with email, or you can send a card to 4802 Fifth Avenue, Pittsburgh, PA 15213. Brian Savar is the program and production manager for WQED-FM. He puts these programs together. Harold F. Chambers III is the recording and mastering engineer at Heinz Hall. 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For information about the Spanos Group of Raymond James, 866-916-RETIRE. 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Member New York Stock Exchange, SIPC. Pittsburgh Symphony Radio is also supported by the musicians of the Pittsburgh Symphony Orchestra. And is there an Icelandic equivalent of Auf Wiedersehen until we meet again?
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The alto saxophonist Cannonball Adderley was sort of christened the new bird in 1955 when he went to the Cafe Bohemia and sat in with the Oscar Pettiford band, subbing for a late Jerome Richardson. But there's a lot of differences between the way Charlie Parker and Cannonball Adderley approached music. One of the ways is, of course, through chromaticism, where you play every note in the scale, moving up and down, and it's something Cannonball Adderley did frequently in his approach, whereas Charlie Parker had a more rhythmic approach that broke the phrases up quite a bit more into little rhythmic units and little melodic units that are a part of his vocabulary. They had a similar sound. I mean, the basis of much jazz after Charlie Parker is bird sound and approach. And if you're going to play the same instrument as Charlie Parker, that's kind of an inevitable comparison. Because of the popularity of the quintet that he led with his brother Nat Adderley, Cannonball Adderley had some freedom to do other things. Not only was he a fine band leader who got very interactive with his audience, but he was a keen reader. He was well taught and was a session musician that appears with the Gil Evans Orchestra on an album that's beautiful with the Ray Brown Big Band. He also is on albums with the singers Sarah Vaughan, Dinah Washington, and Nancy Wilson. So an all-around wonderful musician who only lived to be 46. And because of his popularity, he was also able to do Experience in E, which is a sidelong, kind of avant-garde statement for large orchestra and his soprano saxophone. Because of our celebration of Miles Davis's centennial this year, we're going to focus a little bit on Cannonball Adderley and Miles Davis. Cannonball actually joined the Miles Davis quintet about three months before John Coltrane returned to Miles' bands. So that became the sextet that recorded the albums Milestones and Kind of Blue. Those recordings featured Bill Evans, who frequently did sideman work with Cannonball Adderley as well. And we're going to begin with this long meter version of Autumn Leaves from the album Something Else, featuring Cannonball Adderley and Miles.

That version of Autumn Leaves was hugely influential. It is an album called Something Else that Cannonball Adderley made in March of 1958, shortly after having met Miles Davis. They got together, Miles liked the bluesiness of Cannonball Adderley's alto sax approach, and here you can hear Miles at the end of the take talking to Rudy Van Gelder, but the session is being led by Cannonball in name anyway. And it's Hank Jones piano, Sam Jones on bass, and Art Blakey on drums. So an ad hoc recording where everybody just came together and played. And that version of Autumn Leaves with its long form melody and long form rhythm became highly influential. It's something that people would apply to a lot of different recordings, standards. One of the wonderful things about the legacy of Cannonball Adderley as practiced by his brother Nat, the cornet player, was that Nat kept Jimmy Cobb in his band. So in the 1980s, when Nat Adderley was out touring and playing, he played in Grand Rapids at St. Cecilia Music Center, as well as Jim and Nancy Gould's home. I got to see him in Florida. Many people saw him at the Jazz Showcase or anywhere. He was a touring artist. But with that, you got to hear Jimmy Cobb. And when Jimmy Cobb was interviewed near the end of his life about one of the, one or two records that he could point to as being his all-time favorites, he mentioned this one by Cannonball Adderley on alto saxophone, John Coltrane on tenor sax, Wynton Kelly, Paul Chambers, and Jimmy Cobb in the rhythm section, and their version of Limehouse Blues.

Cannonball Adderley is a member of the Miles Davis Sextet, Cannonball on alto, with Philly Joe Jones drums, Paul Chambers on bass, and Red Garland piano. It was Coltrane, John Coltrane on tenor, and of course Miles playing trumpet. Cannonball, famous for his quote there of fascinating rhythm on his solo right out the gate. And we heard the alto saxophonist alongside of John Coltrane, and this rhythm section of Wynton Kelly, Paul Chambers, and Jimmy Cobb playing Limehouse Blues. And it was the marvelous sound of Cannonball and Miles from the album Something Else, under Cannonball Adderley's name, with their version of Autumn Leaves, that began our set of jazz from Blue Lake in this first hour of the program, as we remember Cannonball Adderley, very popular musician during his short 46 years. He was born on the 15th of September in 1928 in Tampa, Florida. And he and his brother, Nat Adderley, the cornet player, were very involved in music education in Florida, so that when he came up to New York City, he was ready and raring to go. He tried it with Nat at first, and his band didn't take off, so he played with Miles for a while, and that brought his profile up. So the second time he launched his quintet with his brother, it took off for good, and it was a band that he led for the rest of his life. Lazaro Vega here with you on Jazz from Blue Lake, over listener-supported Blue Lake Public Radio. And we have music of Kenny Barron coming up at St. Cecilia Music Center in the first part of October. I'm looking forward to speaking to Mr. Barron for the third or fourth time, I think, tomorrow. And I thought we'd hear a couple of things from his new album, Songbook, where he's invited a variety of different vocalists to inhabit his music, with Kiyosha Kitagawa on bass, Jonathan Blake drums, and Kenny Barron piano. We'll hear a piece called Sonia Braga, featuring the voice of Icap Nkwele, and then a composition called Marie Laveau, featuring the voice of Tariq McDowell. It's Kenny Barron on Blue Lake.

Charles Mingus composed the Little Royal Suite. I believe it was dedicated to Roy Eldridge originally, a showcase for him. And here it was played by Alex Sipiagin from his album Reverberations, a Russian trumpeter. He's now living in Italy after having spent decades in America. And he was heard here with Will Vinson on alto sax, John Escrete piano, Makar Novikov on bass, and Donald Edwards on drums. The album Reverberations by trumpeter Alex Sipiagin was preceded by two numbers from Kenny Barron and his songbook album. One featured the voice of Tariq McDowell. That was a piece called Marie Laveau. And the other were dedicated to the actress Sonia Braga, featured Ikep Nkwele, with the rhythm section of Kenny Barron, Kiyoshi Kitagawa, and Jonathan Blake. Kenny Barron appears in Grand Rapids in October at St. Cecilia Music Center. It's Jazz from Blue Lake. Lazaro Vega, happy to cue up for you the music of Gaia Wilmer's Large Ensemble. Her new album is called Parabolico, Reflections on Gilberto Gil. We'll listen to the bass of Jorge Roeder get us started in Aquí e Agora.

0: Here and Now, Gilberto Gil's composition, Aqui e Agora, featured the guitar here of Vincenzis Gomez and the bass of Jorge Roeder. The music was composed and conducted by Gaia Wilmer from her album with her large ensemble called Parabolico, Reflections on Gilberto Gil. Volume 1 on Blue Lake Public Radio, West Michigan's fine art station, where you can hear jazz every night and now 24/7 on our jazz stream. If you are a listener who's waited for years to be able to hear jazz from Blue Lake during the daytime, well, now you can through our website or our app where you can find the jazz stream. 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And by clicking and donating, you'll be joining a generous group of people who want to see great music continue on the air here in West Michigan. A slight chance of showers and thunderstorms before midnight this Tuesday, with a overnight low around 59. Mostly cloudy Wednesday in Grand Rapids, partly sunny along the lakeshore with temperatures in the low 70s. There's a good chance for rain Wednesday evening, and showers are likely Thursday morning, and then mostly cloudy with a high in the mid-70s.
1: As fall approaches, the soundtrack is going to turn to one of my favorite jazz albums of all time. Very conveniently, it's based off of a film score. The film, Black Orpheus. The score by Jobim and Luis Bonfa. The cover is by Vince Guaraldi. He took those melodies and transformed them into jazz impressions of Black Orpheus. We're going to cover both the original soundtrack and Guaraldi's album this week.
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0: Nancy Wilson joining the Cannonball Adderley Quintet for that Buddy Johnson classic on Blue Lake Public Radio. And Nardis is the composition of Miles Davis's, played by Cannonball Adderley with trumpeter Blue Mitchell, pianist Bill Evans, bassist Sam Jones, and drummer Philly Joe Jones, as we listen to the music of Cannonball Adderley tonight in celebration of the anniversary of his birth. Here's Cannon.
1: We've made a lot of records in nightclubs, especially in California, at the famous Lighthouse in Hermosa Beach, and at the Jazz Workshop in San Francisco. And the reason we selected those rooms were because the audiences were so hip that we could, you know, just play what we want to play without being bothered, and everybody dug it, you see. We've never made a live album in New York because for some reason we have never really felt the kind of thing that we wanted to feel from the audience, which has nothing to do with acceptance, applause, or appreciation. It's the atmosphere. You know, you get a lot of people who are supposed to be hip, you know, and they act like they're supposed to be hip, which makes a big difference. You see what I mean? Now, we have especially been impressed with the audience here at the matinee performance at the Village Vanguard. We think that this is the kind of audience that is the real jazz audience. And we want to thank you for making it possible, for being so really hip. You know, hipness is not a state of mind, it's a fact of life. You see what I mean? You don't decide you're hip. It just happens that way. You see what I mean? So today we're doing our first New York live album, courtesy of you, the audience. Thank you very much. We're going to play now one of our new pieces. This one has two different characteristics, two different feelings, a sort of schizophrenic type thing. And I think that accounts for the reason why its composer, Mr. Jimmy Heath of Philadelphia, decided to call this one Gemini.

Jimmy Heath wrote that waltz, and it was played there by Cannonball Adderley Sextet in New York. The addition of Yusef Lateef on flute and tenor sax, with Joe Zawinul piano and the bass here of Sam Jones, I believe. We also heard there the drums of Lewis Hayes. On Jazz from Blue Lake over Blue Lake Public Radio. Cannonball Adderley's music throughout the night of jazz from Blue Lake. And again, with the saxophone, this is the alto saxophone of Alan Chase, featured on a piece called GM, which is a coded tribute to Gunther Schuller by the composer Sam Speer, who's originally from Cleveland. And it is based on Gunther Schuller's favorite 12-tone row. And we'll see where we go from there. It's from a new album, Tributaries, by the New England Jazz Collaborative.

and in Certo and the WDR Big Band with a composition there from the album Jagged Edges, Elegant Lines, called Vinifera, which is a European grape species used in winemaking. So this composition was sort of like the tendrils of the wine vine winding its way around the band. Ben Fitzpatrick's tenor saxophone there, and the album Jagged Edges, Elegant Lines by the WDR Big Band with Sean Jones trumpet in the music of Ann Inserto. Before that, we heard from the composer Anthony Branker and a composition called we heard the House of the Brotherhood of the Black Heads, and that's from the album Songs My Mom Liked. Anthony Branker and his band Imagine, including Donnie McCaslin on saxes and Philip Dysick on trumpet, Fabian Almazan piano, Linda Mahon O bass, Rudy Royston drumming, with Pete McCann guitar, and you'll hear the voice of Aubrey Johnson throughout the album, which is called Songs My Mom Liked. And we began with a piece based on a tone row that was GM. Gunther Schuller, the great French hornist and writer about jazz, he had a record company called G&M Records, I believe it was. And this was based on his favorite tone row, the 12-tone row. And it was Alan Chase on alto saxophone. This is new from the album Tributaries by the New England Jazz Collaborative. It's jazz from Blue Lake on Blue Lake Public Radio. One thing we do on Blue Lake is sort of dive into the sets with an idea in mind, as we're going to hear a couple of pieces related to Lenny Tristano and or that methodology of playing in this next set. And with that in mind, I just wanted to emphasize that because we're at the end of our fiscal year. By the end of September, we have to have all of our ducks in a row, and there's still, you know, money to be raised, and you can help us do that at our website, bluelakeradio.org, or through our mobile app. You'll find a tile that says donate, and we hope you will. If you're a new listener to the jazz stream, we hope you'll pick up on this now that we can hear jazz 24/7 via our website. It's a whole new day. Now, this is Lenny Tristano's composition, Ablution. And it's played here by alto saxophonist Todd Delguidice.

0: The composition was called Casual Lee, which was an allusion to Lee Konitz, who is an alto saxophonist, who was part of the Lenny Tristano Salon in Chicago and then New York City. Walter Smith III and Branford Marsalis took that on with the bass of the great Ron Carter and Kendrick Scott on drums. From Walter Smith III's new album, Twio Volume 2, and I'm not lisping, it's T-W-I-O, it's the name of the Twio Volume 2. And before that, we heard Ablution, which is like a cleansing of the body, like washing, and it was played by Todd Del Guidice, I believe it is, and it was John Hammer on bass, and we heard the drums there of Jim White from the new album by Todd Del Guidice called Mas Alto on Blue Lake Public Radio, WBLU Grand Rapids at 88.9 and WBLV Twin Lake and Muskegon at 90.3, a service of Blue Lake Fine Arts 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And we've seen what's required to keep this community-supported service going after losing all of our federal funding a year ago September. 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Thank you.
1: In 1963, saxophonist John Coltrane recorded a jazz vocal masterpiece with singer Johnny Hartman, as well as another album only recently discovered, met a woman who had become his wife and musical partner, and wrote a haunting civil rights ballad. I'm David Brent Johnson, inviting you to tune in for Train 63, this week on Nightlights.
0: Continuing our celebration of John Coltrane's centennial, Sunday evening at 9 o'clock.

Nat Adderley's famous work song, here played by the Ray Brown Big Band with Cannonball Adderley on alto saxophone. And we heard Nat Adderley playing cornet. And Ray Brown plays a bit of cello throughout the album. And when he's playing cello, Sam Jones is the bassist. The album Cannonball Adderley and Ray Brown, All-Star Big Band. And before that, African Waltz, which was from Cannonball Adderley in 1961, that was arranged and conducted by Ernie Wilkins. It's Jazz from Blue Lake with Cannonball Adderley and the Gil Evans Orchestra.

the Gil Evans Orchestra with Cannonball Adderley alto saxophone from the album, it was known as New Bottle, Old Wine, done for the Pacific Jazz record label and featuring the great Cannonball on alto. And we listened there to the drums, I do believe, of Art Blakey, Monteca, Paul Chambers bass, Chuck Wayne guitar, and Gil Evans was the piano man, who was heard there on Round Midnight, which was, of course, written by Thelonious Monk. Cannonball Adderley, our featured artist tonight on Jazz from Blue Lake, plays the alto saxophone. And with that in mind, I thought we'd hear a new album that features Miguel Zenon alto sax with a large orchestra, the Barcelona Art Orchestra. The album is called Expressions. This is a humongous big band and includes strings, and it is going to dive into the first movement of this concerto for alto sax and orchestra. It's written by Nestor Jimenez, and this first part is in two movements, Silenci and Schiskel, that is Silence and Scream. Alto saxophone by Miguel Zenon, with trumpet by Alvaro Ocon, and Luke Casares plays the tenor saxophone. On Jazz from Blue Lake, Miguel Zenon and the Barcelona Art Orchestra.

The alto saxophone of Miguel Zanon with the Barcelona Art Orchestra. Their new album is Expressions, called Expressions, and it's a concerto for alto saxophone and orchestra. We heard the first part, which was composed by Nestor Jimenez, and it was in two parts, Silenci and Schiskel, Silence and Scream, including the trumpet of Alvaro Ocon and the tenor sax of Luke Casares, Miguel Zanon, the alto saxophonist and composer, on Blue Lake Public Radio, West Michigan's fine art station, where we continue with Henry Threadgill. Now, he plays the alto saxophone, tenor saxophone, flute, bass flute, and a variety of percussion instruments, including the hubcaphone. He has two new albums out. This one, with Vijay Iyer piano and Daphnis Prieto on drums, is called 15. And from it, we'll listen to Where Coconuts Fall, which Threadgill had previously recorded with his band Zooid. Now it's with this trio in their first recording. It's an album called 15.

0: That was the piano of Marta Sanchez playing Frost Bloom. Obviously a prepared piano where objects are put on the wires of the instrument so that the piano, which is in the percussion family, is even a more of a percussive sounding instrument when played this way. The album is called For the Space You Left, Marta Sanchez and her prepared piano on Blue Lake Public Radio. And before that, we listened to the music of Henry Threadgill's Zoid. His new album, Cut Where You Was, opens with that number called Fluoroscope, including Liberty Elman's guitar, Jose Davila tuba and trombone, Christopher Hoffman cello, and Elliot Humberto Cavi drumming, and a counterpoint interval-based compositional system by Henry Threadgill won him the Pulitzer Prize, Henry Threadgill's Zoid. And opening with a piece that Zoid had previously recorded, but this was done on a new album by an ensemble that Threadgill has never recorded with until now. It was with Vijay Iyer piano and Daphnis Prieto on drums. The album is called 15, and we heard Where Coconuts Fall. On Blue Lake Public Radio, WBLU Grand Rapids at 88.9, and WBLV Twin Lake and Muskegon at 90.3. A service of Blue Lake Fine Arts Camp, and we're fundraising in the month of September as we near the end of our fiscal year. We've had a really great response from our listeners this year, as this is our first full year without federal funding. So many of you dug a little bit deeper this year to keep the music playing. We have time left in the month and dollars left to raise. 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
1: As fall approaches, the soundtrack is going to turn to one of my favorite jazz albums of all time. Very conveniently, it's based off of a film score. The film, Black Orpheus. The score by Jobim and Luis Bonfa. The cover is by Vince Guaraldi. He took those melodies and transformed them into jazz impressions of Black Orpheus. We're going to cover both the original soundtrack and Guaraldi's album this week.
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2: In 1963, saxophonist John Coltrane recorded a jazz vocal masterpiece with singer Johnny Hartman, as well as another album only recently discovered. 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

0: Pianist Bobby Timmons was a hit maker. He wrote Moanin' for Art Blakey's Jazz Messengers. The piece we just heard was called Dat Dare. That was a 1960 recording by Cannonball Adderley's quintet. Our featured artist tonight, Cannonball Adderley, on the anniversary of his birth. He lived a short life. He's only 46 when he passed away, but he put a lot of music into it. Nat, his brother, played cornet with Bobby Timmons, piano, Sam Jones, bass, and Lewis Hayes on drums. A year earlier, Cannonball was out at the Jazz Workshop in San Francisco, and they had a big response to the Bobby Timmons composition, This Here.
1: Play a new composition by our pianist, Bobby Timmons. This one is a jazz waltz, however it has all sorts of properties. It's simultaneously a shout and a chant, depending upon whether you know anything about the roots of church music and all that kind of stuff, meaning soul church music. I don't mean Bach chorales and so, that's different, you know what I mean? This is soul, you know what I mean? You know what I mean? All right. Now we're going to play this by Bobby Timmons. It's really called This Here. However, for reasons of soul and description, we have corrupted it to become Dish Here. So that's the name, Dish Here.

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1: You know, sometimes we're not prepared for adversity. When it happens, sometimes we're caught short. We don't know exactly how to handle it when it comes up. Sometimes we don't know just what to do when adversity takes over. And I have advice for all of us. I got it from our pianist, Joe Zawinul, who wrote this tune. And it sounds like what you're supposed to say when you have that kind of problem. It's called Mercy, Mercy, Mercy.

That was the band Weather Report, led by Josef Newell and Wayne Shorter, playing Cannonball from their album Black Market. And that was with the great sounds of Jaco Pastorius on bass on Blue Lake Public Radio, West Michigan's fine art station. And before that, you heard the crowd really light up when Josef Newell was playing his electric piano and Cannonball Adderley's quintet went to church on Mercy, Mercy, Mercy. Yusef Lateef in the band, along with Cannonball and Nat Adderley. Zavanul joined with Victor Gaskin and Roy McCurdy in the rhythm section. While we opened back in the early days of the Cannonball Adderley Quintet and heard this here, Cannonball explained it to the audience and then hit it on Jazz from Blue Lake, and that was the band again with Nat on cornet, Bobby Timmons piano, Sam Jones bass, and Lewis Hayes on drums. Happy birthday to Cannonball Adderley from Blue Lake Public Radio, West Michigan's fine art station. We'll stay in a musician who really appreciates Cannonball Adderley and Bobby Timmons and those marvelous piano players, Wynton Kelly and Finest Newborn Jr. His name is Benny Green, and here he is playing the Ray Brown composition, Blues for Junior.

Charles Tolliver was the author of that tune, Right Now, a composition found on an album he did in 1968 with Joe Chambers drumming and Ron Carter on bass, Herbie Hancock piano, Gary Bartz our sax man, and Charles Tolliver the trumpeter. And that was Right Now from an album called Right Now and Then. Tolliver had recorded that one with Jackie McLean, and this is on the Strata record label. And Tolliver wrote the liner note for this reissue from Mack Avenue Records, Strata East. And there's a celebration of Strata East Records coming up on Jazz Night in America with Christian McBride, which you'll hear Sunday evening at 8 o'clock right after Radio Deluxe. That was the Bobby Hutcherson composition Herzog right before Right Now, and we heard it from a new album, or newer album, by Warren Wolf called History of the Vibraphone. Wolf played the vibes with Tim Green alto and Alex Brown piano, Vincente Archer bass, and Carol DeShiel III on drums. Waylon and Salen, Herzog. With Pasquale Grasso's guitar, it was Barry Harris' composition and So I Love You. The album Fervency for Pasquale Grasso, Ari Rowland on bass, and Keith Bala drumming. And there's a new solo piano album out by Benny Green. It's called Renovation. And we heard Blues for Junior, which was performed live at Dizzy's Club in New York City in April of 2026, right in this spring. And it's part of this album, Renovation, on Blue Lake Public Radio, West Michigan's Fine Arts Station.

0: Akiko Tsuruga wrote that. It's called Dancing Cats, and it was played here in a tribute to her by Miko Yamanaka from her new album Breathe, including Nicole Glover on sax, Tyrone Allen II on bass, and Jimmy McBride was our drummer on Jazz from Blue Lake over Blue Lake Public Radio, WBLU Grand Rapids at 88.9 and WBLV Twin Lake and Muskegon at 90.3. A service of Blue Lake Fine Arts Camp, Jazz from Blue Lake is produced in-house here at Blue Lake Public Radio, and we're hoping you'll give us a little house through our website, bluelakeradio.org, or through our Blue Lake Public Radio app to continue keeping great music on the air. 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
1: We will focus our attention on a single opera by Verdi called The Sicilian Vespers, first hearing some ballet music from the opera.

And it goes on from there. That's the summer portion of the Four Seasons Ballet. It was written for the Parisian version of the, well, in Italian, I Vespri Siciliani, the Sicilian Vespers, or in French, Les Vespres Siciliennes, by Giuseppe Verdi. And we have more music from that same opera, Roberto Abbado, Munich Radio Orchestra. I'm Peter Van de Graaff. Suite from Pulcinella. Music from the Italian Baroque, arranged by Stravinsky, coming up later on. Here is the overture to I Vespri Siciliani of Verdi with Riccardo Chailly and the National Philharmonic.

Riccardo Chailly and the National Philharmonic with the overture to I Vespri Siciliani, the Sicilian Vespers by Giuseppe Verdi. Very popular opera in the 19th century. An oboist from the 19th century, Antonio Pasculi, wrote a grand concerto on themes from that opera. We're going to hear that now in its original version for oboe and piano with Harry Sargas and pianist Laura Ward.

Oboist Harry Sargas, pianist Laura Ward. That's the Grand Concerto on themes from Verdi's I Vespri Siciliani by Antonio Pasculi. And this is from Verdi's Rigoletto with Luciano Pavarotti.

Pavarotti singing Verdi. This is more Italian music in a sense. It's based on Italian commedia dell'arte, tradition of improvised comic theater from the 17th and early 18th centuries. Music thought to be by Pergolesi, but actually by a number of different Baroque composers, not just Italian, but otherwise as well. Stravinsky arranged this music for Sergei Diaghilev's Ballet Russe, and it's called Pulcinella. Here's a suite from that ballet with the Orpheus Chamber Orchestra.

Music from the Baroque, as arranged by Igor Stravinsky into a ballet inspired by Commedia dell'arte called Pulcinella. From it we heard a suite, and that was a performance by the Orpheus Chamber Orchestra, music written for the Ballet Russe. This is from the Italian Baroque. It is one of the hundreds of sonatas by Domenico Scarlatti. It's played by Scott Ross.

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0: My name is Peter Van de Graaff. It's always interesting to find out what pieces were a particular composer's best known in their own lifetime. For example, Beethoven's Septet was probably his most performed and disseminated piece in his life. We're going to hear that work right now. It's an earlier composition, and it's a substantial work as well. But first, we have music by a couple of American composers. One is Jessie Montgomery. We'll get to her soul force in just a few minutes. First, Mark Pellequin plays this by David Deltredici. It's called Ballad in Yellow.

Ballad in Yellow by American composer David Del Tredici, recorded by Mark Pelequin. Get to Beethoven in just a little bit, and the New York Youth Symphony, led by Michael Repper, first plays this piece by Jesse Montgomery called Soul Force, about voices struggling to be heard beneath oppression. It's from 2015.

Michael Repper conducted the New York Youth Symphony and that work in a single movement by the American composer Jesse Montgomery, about voices struggling to be heard beyond oppression. It's called Soul Force by Jesse Montgomery. And this is called By the Wayside by American violinist composer Cecil Burleigh.

By the Wayside by Cecil Burley. Beethoven among the most performed composers today and for many, many years, but during his lifetime, what piece of his was the most performed composition? It's thought that this piece was. It is a septet for combinations, various combinations of instruments, and an earlier composition, but nonetheless very, very popular in his day. It's a performance here by the Vienna Chamber Ensemble, the Opus 20 by Beethoven.

A young Beethoven had a real hit on his hands with that composition, a septet for a combination of winds and strings, and a performance there by the Vienna Chamber Ensemble. That was the most performed composition of Beethoven during his own lifetime. Here is a lighter piece of Beethoven. It's one of a collection of 12 German dances. This is an unpublished composition of Beethoven, and it's performed by Capella Istropolitana, conducted by Oliver Dohnányi.

little bit of Beethoven there as an encore to that huge septet we heard. From the 12 German Dances, the ninth of the collection, and a performance by Capella Istropolitana. They've recorded all of Beethoven's dance music, and Oliver Dohnányi, the conductor. This is Blue Lake Public Radio, WBLU Grand Rapids at 88.9, and WBLV Twin Lake and Muskegon at 90.3, a division of Blue Lake Fine Arts Camp. My name is Peter Van de Graaff. I have your music by two composers who are probably the greatest of their time. That is Beethoven and Luigi Cherubini. At least Beethoven considered Cherubini to be the other greatest composer of the day. We're going to begin with a Cherubini, and both these works are related in subject matter as we first hear the Funeral March from 1820 by Cherubini with Boston Baroque, directed by Martin Perlman.

Quite an unusual work written for some chapel services in 1820 by Luigi Cherubini called Funeral March. And that strange gong-like instrument, the tam-tam, was actually specified by Cherubini in the original orchestration. In fact, that was a period instrument performance of the work. And he was criticized at the time for including it in the orchestration. Boston Baroque, Martin Perlman conducting. We have a funeral march sonata and then a concerto for a festival by Joaquin Rodrigo to hear. Hope you'll stay with me. I'm Peter Van de Graaff, and I do appreciate you tuning in. This is Ian Hobson to perform Beethoven's Piano Sonata No. 12, Opus 26, subtitled The Funeral March. The third movement is called Funeral March on the Death of a Hero. Music by Beethoven.

Beethoven composed that music, the Piano Sonata number 12, opus 26, the so-called Funeral March Sonata. The third movement is a funeral march on the death of a hero, he called it. Ian Hobson was the pianist. And before we hear a concerto for a festival, one more funeral march, this composed for the funeral of Queen Mary by Henry Purcell.

part of the funeral music for Queen Mary by Henry Purcell, who was to follow her in death shortly after she passed away. That was the funeral march played by the Philip Jones Brass Ensemble. After this funereal music, we go now to a concerto for a festival, which is the last work for guitar and orchestra by Joaquin Rodrigo, 1983 music. It was written for a debutante ball, particularly for two daughters of a wealthy Texan family, interestingly. Alfonso Moreno solos here with the Mexico City Symphony, conducted by Enrique Batis.

Concerto for a Festival by Joaquin Rodrigo. Alfonso Moreno is heard with the State Mexico Symphony. Enrique Batis was the conductor. That's music from 1983, the last solo guitar concerto by Rodrigo. This is some solo guitar music by an early Spanish composer, Gaspar Sanz, his English Gigue.

Rolf Lislevand playing on a Baroque guitar, music by Baroque Spanish composer Gaspar Sanz, the English Gig. 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Maurice André solos in this trumpet concerto by Vivaldi.

Trumpet Concerto by Antonio Vivaldi. That was Maurice André playing trumpet, joined by the Berlin Philharmonic and Herbert von Karajan. We don't often think of them associated with Italian Baroque music, but there you have it. Jean Tilde, great trumpeter, made that edition of the concerto. I'm Peter Van de Graaff, here to share some music by a woman who went by the name of Mrs. Henry Harris Aubrey Beach. She was born Amy Marcy Cheney in 1867, and she went by Mrs. H.H.A. Beach throughout her career. This is her violin and piano sonata from 1896, played by Joseph Silverstein and Gilbert Kalish.

Joseph Silverstein Violin, Gilbert Kalisch Piano, and the Sonata from 1896 by Mrs. H.H.A. Beach. Amy Marcy Cheney Beach. We actually have some more music by women composers, including an overture for orchestra by Fanny Mendelssohn in just a moment or two. This is something by another American composer, although she was British-born. Her name is Rebecca Clark, and she lived from 1886 to 1979. She set this text by Thomas Campion, "Come, O Come, My Life's Delight." Suzanne Menser sings it with Craig Rutenberg piano.

Come, O Come, a song by Rebecca Clark, sung by Suzanne Menser. Craig Rutenberg, piano. Here is an overture now by another woman composer, Fanny Mendelssohn, the older sister of Felix Mendelssohn. It's simply called Overture from around 1830. Joanne Folletta leads the Women's Philharmonic.

Women's Philharmonic, Joanne Folletta conducting, and music by a woman composer, Fanny Mendelssohn, simply called Overture, not to anything specific. Music composed around 1830 and sounding a lot, I think, like her brother Felix Mendelssohn. But having heard that, let's hear now an overture by Felix Mendelssohn. This was composed for a play, Racine's drama Athalie, or Athalia, which was written between 1843 and 1845. So this actually comes after the music which Mendelssohn composed for A Midsummer Night's Dream. The overture to Athalia by Felix Mendelssohn now, played by the Bamberg Symphony. The conductor is Klaus-Peter Flohr.

That's music by very mature Felix Mendelssohn, written late in his life. The overture to the incidental music for Athaliah, Racine's play. Bamberg Symphony was conducted by Klaus-Peter Flohr. Here's a German folk song with Bowen.

0: Peter Schreier soloing there, Horst Neumann conducting, and that's a German folk song with bow and arrow.
1: The vast musical landscape of Bruckner's Fourth Symphony will be heard next as our concert series from Beijing's National Center for the Performing Arts continues. Music director Liu Jia leads the orchestra in this monumental work, and bass baritone Shen Yang will be heard in Yao Chen's sublime Sentiments Autumn. I'm Jan Weller. I hope you'll be listening.
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0: Live from NPR News in Washington, I'm Korva Coleman. Late last night, the House approved a war powers resolution. It would stop President Trump's ability to continue the Iran war without congressional approval. Seven Republicans joined Democrats. This comes as the government released a pair of reports that lay out some of the cost of the U.S. war against Iran. The Pentagon's inspector general says that through June, the war cost at least $33 billion. NPR's Greg Myrie says the Congressional Budget Office put that number at $38 billion through August 1st.
1: One of them comes from the Congressional Budget Office and the other from the Pentagon's Inspector General, and both of these are independent, nonpartisan agencies. Both reports detail the extensive damage to U.S. bases and military equipment, like the U.S. naval base in Bahrain. And this is something the Pentagon has really not wanted to talk about. The Pentagon Inspector General said the Iranian strikes damaged and destroyed, quote, hundreds of buildings and structures at U.S. bases, and it listed eight countries in the region where this has happened.
0: NPR's Greg Myrie reporting. Meanwhile, Kentucky Republican Congressman Thomas Massey introduced articles of impeachment against Defense Secretary Pete Hegseth yesterday. It's over Hegseth's conduct in the Iran war. NPR's Eric McDaniel reports.
2: It was an unexpected start to the legislative day.
3: Impeaching Peter Brian Hegseth, Secretary of Defense, for high crimes and misdemeanors.
2: Congressman Massey, long a thorn in the side of the administration, is on his way out of office after being primaried by a Trump-backed opponent. Massey alleges that Hegseth has waged the war in Iran illegally, in part because the conflict has not been authorized by Congress. Republicans, in theory, have enough votes to defeat the proposal, though it could be a complicated vote for House members in swing districts, seen as an approval of an unpopular war that's driving up cost of living. The party also has some attendance problems. A record number are retiring. Many missed votes Monday night, leaving Democrats at the time with more voting members. Eric McDaniel, NPR News, Washington.
0: Investors are betting that the Federal Reserve will raise interest rates later today. NPR's Scott Horsley reports the central bank is trying to tamp down stubborn inflation.
4: Inflation has been above the Fed's 2% target for more than 5 years now. Price hikes accelerated during the spring and summer after the U.S. launched its war against Iran. Raising the Fed's benchmark interest rate won't do much to lower the price of gasoline or diesel fuel, which has surged to an all-time high, but it would signal that the central bank is serious about curbing inflation. Expectations for a rate hike jumped after a hawkish speech last month from Fed Chairman Kevin Warsh to an audience in Jackson Hole, Wyoming. Fed policymakers will also update their personal forecast today of where they think prices and interest rates will be going in the months and years ahead. Scott Horsley, NPR News, Washington.
0: You're listening to NPR. Saudi Arabia is expressing outrage after it shot down a drone headed for the city of Mecca. That's Islam's holiest city, the birthplace of the Prophet Muhammad. Saudi Arabia is battling Houthi rebels in neighboring Yemen. The Houthis have denied targeting Mecca. They've seized a huge swath of territory in Yemen and overpowered Saudi-backed fighters. They've also limited the Saudi government's ability to export crude oil. More musicians are dropping out of the tour with singer Ed Sheeran. This comes after the rapper Macklemore was pulled from the tour over pro-Palestinian comments. NPR's Isabella Gomez Sarmiento reports.
5: The artists Aaron Rowe, Lucas Graham, and Phineas have all announced they will no longer perform as opening acts for Ed Sheeran's current stadium tour. The group Bioga, who has been touring with Sheeran as his backing band, also announced they will be leaving the tour. This after Macklemore was kicked off Sheeran's tour for a politicized performance that included shouting Free Palestine on stage. In a statement posted on social media, Sheeran writes that the decision to remove Macklemore was made by the tour promoters. The promoter cited pressure from venue owners. All of the supporting acts leaving the tour expressed support for free speech and for the Palestinian people. Isabella Gomez Sarmiento, NPR News.
0: Several corn mazes are cropping up across the country. They're designed to look like the face of late singer Dolly Parton. Organizers say they're using these mazes to raise money for Parton's literacy program, the Imagination Library. This is NPR.
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7: 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We're going to listen to a whole series of pieces describing music boxes. This is a piece by Ernst von Dohnányi, a Hungarian born in 1877. It's called Ruralia Hungarica, Rural Hungary. It's a suite for orchestra, and the Danubia Symphony is led by Domonkos Heja.

Domonkos Heia led the Danubia Symphony Orchestra in some music by Ernst von Dohnányi, Hungarian composer, and that is 1924 music inspired by Hungary, called Ruralia Hungarica. 7 years later, Béla Bartók wrote a collection of Hungarian sketches or Hungarian pictures, some of these quite famous. He wrote them for piano originally. We're going to hear them in the orchestrated version. And the Philharmonia is led by Néma Järvi.

Hungarian Pictures by Béla Bartók. Némi Järvi led the Philharmonia. Now we begin a whole series of musical depictions of music boxes, or snuff boxes as they're sometimes called. Let's begin with one for harp by Franz Pernitz, and this was composed for the harp. It's not a transcription. Anne-Marguerite Michaud is the harpist.

Stephen Hough performing his own musical jewelry box. It's amazing how many pieces have been written describing music boxes. Here's another one, maybe the best known of them all. It's by Anatoly Yadov, and it's called A Music Box or A Musical Snuff Box. Nima Järvi leads the Scottish National Orchestra.

A musical snuff box, or sometimes just simply called a music box, written in 1893 by Anatoly Yadov, a tribute to what was a big fad in 19th century. Mass-produced, large quantities of little music boxes were made. Perhaps that's why there's so many pieces inspired by them. That was composed as a piano solo originally for Lyadov's son, Mikhail. And a few years later, he orchestrated it. He wrote at the head of the score, automaticamente, to be played automatically, or like an automaton. Well, we still have a few more here. This is The Little Music Box by Francisco Tárrega, played by William Gómez.

William Gomez guitar, and The Little Music Box by Francisco Tárrega. A little bit ago, we heard Stephen Huff performing his own musical jewelry box, as he called it. Here he is again as pianist, playing Music Box by someone else. This is by the great pianist named Ignaz Friedmann.

Stephen Huff was the pianist playing another of our music boxes. That one's by a man who was a great pianist himself named Ignaz Friedman. So let's see, Liadov, Stephen Huff wrote one, Francisco Tárrega, Ignaz Friedman, lots of them. And, you know, we could keep going with this, but I'm going to play just one more. And this is by another pianist composer. Again, we have, by the way, Stephen Huff at the piano. This is by a man whose name is Vladimir Rybakov, and this is titled The Musical Snuffbox. Again, Stephen Huff is the pianist.

0: And there we have the last of our music boxes, musical snuff boxes, which was quite a rage in 19th century Europe, where, of course, there were no recordings. And so this is a way of bringing music into the home. Vladimir Rybakov wrote that, and Stephen Huff played it.
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2: As fall approaches, the soundtrack is going to turn to one of my favorite jazz albums of all time. Very conveniently, it's based off of a film score. The film, Black Orpheus. The score by Jobim and Luis Bonfa. The cover is by Vince Guaraldi. He took those melodies and transformed them into jazz impressions of Black Orpheus. We're going to cover both the original soundtrack and Guaraldi's album this week.
1: 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The weather forecast calls for some patchy fog this morning with mostly cloudy skies during the day and highs in the lower 70s. Mostly cloudy skies this evening, then becoming partly cloudy with a 30% chance of rain with lows in the upper 50s. Right now it's 63 degrees with partly cloudy skies in Grand Rapids. We have news headlines from NPR coming up next, and we'll be back with more classical music for you after that.
3: Live from NPR News in Washington, I'm Corva Coleman. The House has passed another War Powers Resolution late last night. This would limit President Trump's power to continue the Iran war without congressional approval. The measure was adopted with the support of 7 Republicans. The board of the Kennedy Center in Washington, D.C. has voted to shut down the performing arts complex. That came after federal judge Christopher Cooper again ruled the board cannot put President Trump's name on the building. NPR's Anastasia Tsioulkas reports the Kennedy Center's future is unclear.
4: We obtained the lengthy memo that the board received over the weekend prior to the vote. That only addressed structural matters at the center, not programming. For example, the board told Judge Cooper it intends to move 2 of the signature annual events, the Kennedy Center Honors and the Mark Twain Prize, somewhere else. Where and how is unclear. The board says it will continue to support the National Symphony Orchestra. How that's going to happen is unclear.
3: NPR's Anastasia Tsioulkas reporting. The Senate Committee on Health meets today to consider 3 of President Trump's picks for top jobs at the Department of Health and Human Services. NPR's Selena Simmons-Duffin reports that includes the nominee for Surgeon General.
5: President Trump's pick for Surgeon General is Dr. Nicole Sapphire, a radiologist and former Fox News commentator. She is the 3rd person he has nominated for the role. The U.S. has not had a Surgeon General for almost 2 years. Also testifying before senators is Chris Klomp, a former health tech executive who's been running much of the day-to-day operations of HHS since February. He's the nominee to serve as Deputy Secretary of HHS. And the 3rd nominee up for consideration is Dr. Timothy Westlake, a Wisconsin-based emergency medicine physician. He has been nominated to serve as Assistant Secretary for Mental Health and Substance Use. Selena Simmons-Duffin, NPR News, Washington.
3: The European Union has invited Canada to become the 1st associate member of that bloc. The offer came in the European Commission President's annual State of the Union speech. Terry Schultz reports from Brussels the Canadian Prime Minister was there.
6: The EU and Canada have both been on the receiving end of President Trump's threats and tariffs and have been looking to reduce their dependence on the U.S. Now they'll seek a new relationship with each other as EU Commission President Ursula von der Leyen offered to create a new status proposed in person to the Canadian leader.
7: I would like to work with you on opening the door for Canada to being the 1st associate member of the European Union.
6: It's not clear exactly what this status will entail or when it might be realized, but von der Leyen mentioned increasing cooperation in areas including manufacturing, tech, defense, the Arctic, minerals, and AI. For NPR News, I'm Terry Schultz in Brussels.
3: This is NPR. FBI Director Kash Patel testified before a Senate committee yesterday, and some of the exchanges were fiery. Patel suggested that he is open to sending federal agents to polling places for the midterm elections. But federal law prohibits military personnel or federal agents from being stationed at polling places. U.S. Attorney General Todd Blanche says the Justice Department will comply with the U.S. Supreme Court's decision rejecting President Trump's push for mail-in voting restrictions. He says the DOJ will still investigate illegal voting. NPR's Ryan Lucas reports.
8: Speaking to reporters in the White House Rose Garden, the Attorney General said the Trump administration disagrees with the Supreme Court's decision, but he says the administration will comply with it.
9: That doesn't mean that we're not going to do everything in this administration that we can to make sure that there are free and fair elections.
8: Blanche added that the court's decision has no impact on ongoing criminal investigations into illegal voting. In Texas, meanwhile, federal prosecutors announced charges against 7 non-U.S. citizens for allegedly unlawfully voting or falsely claiming U.S. citizenship. Research and audits have shown instances of non-citizens voting to be extremely rare. Ryan Lucas, NPR News, Washington.
3: The Federal Reserve is expected to raise short-term interest rates today. Inflation is still hotter than the central bank wants, and prices are climbing faster than wages. Forecasters predict the Fed will boost rates by 0.25 percentage point. I'm Corva Coleman, NPR News.
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1: 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Chihuly Across Meyer Gardens continues through November 1st, and Chihuly Radiant Forms has been extended to January 10th. Full details are at meyergardens.org. Norm Kittleson here with you on this Wednesday morning. I'll be providing classical music for you until 10 o'clock this morning. On the program today, we'll be listening to some music by Fernando Sor, Robert Schumann, and Jan Dismas Zelenka. All of that is coming up later. And we'll begin the morning with an overture by Franz von Suppé. This particular overture is titled Ten Maidens and No Husband.

Alfred Walter conducted the Slovak State Philharmonic Orchestra with one of the many overtures from Franz von Suppé, this one with the somewhat chauvinistic title of Ten Maidens and No Husband. But such were the times back in the 19th century. Good morning. The time is 16 minutes after 7 o'clock. Thanks for joining us for classical music this morning here on Blue Lake Public Radio. September is the end of the fiscal year here at Blue Lake Public Radio, and this September marks the end of our first year without federal funding. We've seen what's required to keep this community-supported service going, and we're grateful for all of you who dug a little deeper this year to keep the music playing. There is some time left in the month and some dollars left to raise. 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The link is easy to find on our website or mobile app, and you'll be joining a generous group of people who want to see great music continue on the air here in West Michigan. And thank you. 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This is a suite for orchestra, Opus 117. Pekka Kosisto conducts the ensemble Tapiola Sinfonietta and also serves as the violin soloist on this recording.

Pekka Kuusisto, pulling double duty as both the violin soloist and the conductor of Tapiola Sinfonietta with the music of Jean Sibelius, the Suite for Orchestra, Opus 117. Good morning. 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Dave Eggers is known for The Circle, What Can a Citizen Do, and The Eyes and the Impossible. He'll be speaking on Tuesday, November 17th at 7 p.m. in the Frauenthal Theater. The event will include time for questions and book signing. A link for registration is now open at madl.org. The weather forecast for our listening area calls for patchy fog this morning with mostly cloudy skies during the day, with highs in the lower 70s. Mostly cloudy skies this evening, becoming partly cloudy overnight with a 30% chance of rain showers with lows in the upper 50s. Tomorrow, mostly cloudy. There's a 20% chance of rain in the morning with highs in the mid-70s. For Friday, partly sunny with highs in the lower 70s. For the weekend on Saturday, rain showers and a chance of thunderstorms with highs in the upper 60s. And Sunday, cloudy skies with a 40% chance of rain with highs around 70 degrees. Right now, it's 59 degrees with partly cloudy skies here on the campus of Blue Lake Fine Arts Camp. Let's listen now to the guitarist Goran Krivokapic performing the music of Fernando Sor. This is Sor's Fantasy, Opus 7.

0: The guitarist was Goran Krivokapic, and the music was by Fernando Sor. That was the Fantasy, Opus 7. Good morning. The time is 7:44. Norm Kittleson here with you on this Wednesday morning. Thanks for joining me for Classical Music Today. I hope your morning's off to a good start and that you've been enjoying the program so far.
1: The vast musical landscape of Bruckner's Fourth Symphony will be heard next as our concert series from Beijing's National Center for the Performing Arts continues. Music director Liu Jia leads the orchestra in this monumental work, and bass baritone Shen Yang will be heard in Yao Chen's sublime Sentiments Autumn. I'm Jan Weller. I hope you'll be listening.
0: That's coming up tonight at 8 here on Blue Lake Public Radio. Next up, we have some music of Mozart. This is one of his symphonies, the symphony in A minor, Kerschel 16a, titled the Odense Symphony. And we'll hear it performed by the Odense Symphony Orchestra, conducted by Tamás Veta.

0: Tamás Vetta conducted the Odense Symphony Orchestra with the Odense Symphony by Mozart, the Symphony in A minor, Kerschel 16A.
1: Please join Blue Lake Public Radio's Jazz from Blue Lake at 10 p.m. tonight or tomorrow on our jazz stream when we celebrate the 20-year anniversary of the Italian pianist Roberto Magris in America, recording with Herb Geller, his Prague trio, Europlane, his Live in Mexico City trio, as well as with bands of Croatian musicians on his J Mood record label. Jazz from Blue Lake with Roberto Magris.
0: Here's the weather forecast for our listening area. Today, some patchy fog this morning, then becoming mostly cloudy during the day with highs in the lower 70s. Mostly cloudy skies this evening, then becoming partly cloudy later. There's a 30% chance of rain showers with lows in the upper 50s. Tomorrow, mostly cloudy. There's a 20% chance of rain in the morning with highs in the mid 70s. For Friday, partly sunny with highs in the lower 70s. And Saturday, rain showers with a chance of thunderstorms with highs in the upper 60s. It's 63 degrees with mostly cloudy skies right now in Grand Rapids. 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
2: Live from NPR News in Washington, I'm Corva Coleman. Late last night, the House approved a war powers resolution that would block President Trump's ability to continue the Iran war without congressional approval. Seven House Republicans joined Democrats in the vote. The Federal Reserve will decide today what to do about short-term interest rates. Forecasters expect the Fed to boost rates by 0.25%. NPR's Scott Horsley says rates have not been lifted in more than 3 years, but conditions now are different.
3: The U.S. war with Iran has rekindled inflation, pushing oil and gasoline prices higher. The Congressional Budget Office warns the war is likely to keep putting upward pressure on prices into next year. Just today, AAA said the price of diesel had jumped to another record high, $6.31 a gallon. And Fed Chairman Kevin Warsh renewed his promise to get inflation under control when he spoke last month in Jackson Hole, Wyoming.
2: NPR's Scott Horsley reporting. Kentucky Republican Congressman Thomas Massie has introduced articles of impeachment against Defense Secretary Pete Hegseth. Massie claims Hegseth has waged the war against Iran illegally. Meanwhile, the Defense Secretary is asking U.S. military commanders to send well-groomed, physically fit troops to a gathering in Quantico, Virginia later this month. NPR's Quill Lawrence has more.
4: Hegseth has asked military leaders to nominate high-performing junior officers and sergeants to attend what he's calling a State of the Force address at Marine Base Quantico, and specified that they be impeccably groomed and meet physical height-to-weight ratios, according to documents seen by NPR. Last year, Hegseth hastily summoned generals and admirals from around the world to attend a speech about what he called the warrior ethos that included culture war issues like trans troops and dispensations for some troops to grow beards for religious or health reasons. Since he took the Pentagon's top job, Hegseth has often done physical training with troops at bases around the world. Quill Lawrence, NPR News.
2: A bill endorsed by the cryptocurrency industry failed to clear a procedural vote in the Senate yesterday. NPR's Rafael Nam reports on Democratic opposition to the measure.
5: Known as the Clarity Act, the bill would have established a set of rules for the crypto sector for the first time in the U.S. Until now, crypto rules have been determined by different federal agencies, making them prone to changing depending on who controls the White House. But critics have said the rules are too lenient to the crypto sector, and many Democrats said the bill wouldn't go far enough in preventing conflicts of interest for President Trump, who earned more than $1 billion from the crypto sector last year. The crypto industry can still try to pass the bill again, but the outlook is very uncertain. Rafael Nam, NPR News.
2: You're listening to NPR News from Washington. Two more big tech leaders have issued statements on potential government regulation of artificial intelligence. Meta CEO Mark Zuckerberg does not agree with other AI leaders that AI research should be slowed down. He favors working with independent evaluators to ensure safety. The head of computer chip making company NVIDIA also does not want to slow down. Jensen Huang says government regulation is not necessary. The Department of Homeland Security's Inspector General's Office has released a report on the immigration detention facility in Florida known as Alligator Alcatraz. It says detainees were subjected to a slew of poor living conditions, including being held in small metal enclosures. NPR's Vanessa Romo reports.
6: Findings revealed that 79 detainees were confined to metal cages with about 4 feet by 4 feet of floor space for up to 2 hours. Inspectors called it unprecedented among detention facilities and said they presented significant risk to detainees' health and safety. DHS's internal report also found detainees lacked clean drinking water, adequate food, and proper medical care. Showers were infested with bugs, and staff couldn't identify which detention standards they were expected to follow. The facility, which opened in 2025, shut down over the summer following a string of lawsuits. Vanessa Romo, NPR News.
2: A news helicopter crashed yesterday in Los Angeles, killing 2 people aboard and 1 person on the ground. The news crew was covering a fatal bus crash. The bus accident left 2 more people dead. This is NPR.
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8: Hi there, this is Paul McLachlan. 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Vaughan Williams dipped deep into the soil of England to pull out its soul and spirit, giving that sceptered isle its first native son to sing its song in over 200 years. That's Exploring the World of Vaughan Williams, this week on Exploring Music.
0: 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Good morning. The time is 8:06, and you're listening to Blue Lake Public Radio. I'm Norm Kittleson, your host for classical music until 10 o'clock this morning. During this hour of the program, we'll be listening to A Fantasy by Robert Schumann a little later, and we'll begin the hour with some music of Antonio Vivaldi. This is the concerto for 2 flutes in C major, RV 533.

Sir Neville Mariner led the Academy of St. Martin in the Fields, and the flute soloists were William Bennett and Lenore Smith, with the concerto for two flutes in C major, RV 533 by Antonio Vivaldi. Good morning. The time is 14 minutes after 8 o'clock. You're listening to classical music this Tuesday morning here on Blue Lake Public Radio. Next up, we have some music by Sir Malcolm Arnold. This is a set of four Cornish dances, Opus 91. And we'll be hearing the Queensland Symphony Orchestra conducted by Andrew Penny.

Andrew Penny conducted the Queensland Symphony Orchestra with Four Cornish Dances, Opus 91 by Sir Malcolm Arnold. Good morning. 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The ACWL Nuveen hosts year-round art classes for all ages, rotates through 8 art exhibitions each year, and boasts a retail gallery featuring 40 West Michigan-based artists. Full details are online at artswhitelake.org. The weather forecast for our listening area calls for patchy fog this morning with mostly cloudy skies during the day with highs in the lower 70s. Mostly cloudy skies this evening, then becoming partly cloudy with a 30% chance of rain showers with lows in the upper 50s. Tomorrow, mostly cloudy with a 20% chance of showers in the morning with highs in the mid 70s. For Friday, partly sunny with highs in the lower 70s. Looking ahead to the weekend, Saturday, rain showers and a chance of thunderstorms with highs in the upper 60s. And Sunday, cloudy, there's a 40% chance of rain showers with highs around 70 degrees. Right now, it's 64 degrees with partly cloudy skies in Holland. Here now is The Fantasy in C Major by Robert Schumann.

0: Violin soloist Václav Schnittl performing with the Prague Symphony Orchestra under conductor Libor Havacek. That was music by Robert Schumann, Fantasy in C Major, Opus 131. 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I'm Clay Woodworth. I'll be with you until 10 o'clock. Judy Wagley will take over, bringing you more great music here on Blue Lake Public Radio.
1: Hi there, this is Bill McLaughlin. This week on Exploring Music, we're exploring the world of Ralph Vaughan Williams, who was born to privilege in the age of Queen Victoria and lived all the way through to the Cold War. Vaughan Williams dipped deep into the soil of England to pull out its soul and spirit, giving that sceptered isle

61 degrees in Muskegon, 63 in Grand Rapids. We'll have news for you at 9 o'clock from NPR. 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

0: And music by Johann Fasch, his suite in B-flat major. We heard a recording by Pro Musica Kyiv, Richard Kapp conducting. It's 9 o'clock. This is Blue Lake Public Radio, WBLU Grand Rapids at 88.9, WBLV Twin Lake and Muskegon at 90.3, a service of Blue Lake Fine Arts Camp. Forecast calling for patchy fog until about 10 o'clock, and then we'll have cloudy skies, a 20% chance of showers for this afternoon. Look for highs around 72. Tonight, we'll have a chance of showers, a slight chance of showers, and then cloudy skies with lows around 61.
1: Live from NPR News in Washington, I'm Corva Coleman. The House passed another war powers resolution late last night. It would limit President Trump's power to continue the Iran war without congressional approval. The government has now released a pair of reports that lay out some of the cost of the U.S. war against Iran. The Pentagon's inspector general says that through June, the war cost at least $33 billion. NPR's Greg Myrie says the Congressional Budget Office put the number at $38 billion through August 1st.
2: Both reports detail the extensive damage to U.S. bases and military equipment, like the U.S. naval base in Bahrain. And this is something the Pentagon has really not wanted to talk about. The Pentagon Inspector General said the Iranian strikes damaged and destroyed, quote, hundreds of buildings and structures at U.S. bases, and it listed eight countries in the region where this has happened.
1: NPR's Greg Myrie reporting. Authorities in Gaza say at least 20 people have been killed after a multi-story building collapsed overnight. The UN Humanitarian Office says about 100 people were sheltering there, about half of them children. The building had been damaged earlier by Israeli bombardment. NPR's Anas Baba reports from Gaza City. More people are still missing.
3: I'm standing in the meantime at the site where a building of six floors that was partially destroyed by the Israeli airstrikes during the war suddenly collapsed and totally flattened to the ground. Inside this building were families displaced during the war, and they found that partially destroyed houses are better than tents. Until the moment, we can see that there is the two excavators here, and there is also a bulldozers, and all of them are trying to save the people that they are underneath the rubble.
1: NPR's Anas Baba in Gaza City. UN aid agencies are urging Israel to approve the entry of heavy machinery to Gaza to help lift rubble. FBI Director Kash Patel testified before a Senate committee yesterday, and at times the exchanges were combative. Vermont Democratic Senator Peter Welch asked Patel whether he would try to send federal agents to polling stations around the country for this year's midterm elections.
4: Do you pledge that you will not in any way interfere in the will of the American people when they go to the polls in November?
5: I pledge unequivocally that I will not participate in your charade of lies.
1: Patel didn't clearly explain if he plans to try to send agents to polling stations. However, federal law already bars federal agents and military personnel from being deployed to voting sites. You're listening to NPR. Saudi Arabia is expressing outrage after it shot down a drone headed for the city of Mecca. That's Islam's holiest city, the birthplace of the Prophet Muhammad. Saudi Arabia is battling Houthi rebels in Yemen. The Houthis have denied targeting Mecca. They've seized a huge swath of territory in Yemen and overpowered Saudi-backed fighters. Pennsylvania's Department of Health says a fourth person has died from measles-related complications. From member station WPSU, Sydney Roach reports.
6: Mifflin County Coroner Andrea Alcalde says an 18-year-old died from a rare and severe neurological complication of measles. Over the weekend, a Jefferson County coroner said a 40-year-old woman also died from measles-related complications. State officials say both people were unvaccinated and that no further details will be shared. In August, two infants in Lancaster County died from measles-related complications, the first such deaths in Pennsylvania in 35 years. The announcement of those deaths led to skepticism by some local officials and Health Secretary Robert F. Kennedy Jr. The measles outbreak is growing in Pennsylvania, with nearly 700 cases reported so far this year. For NPR News, I'm Sunny Roach in State College, Pennsylvania.
1: Health Secretary Kennedy and Pennsylvania Democratic Governor Josh Shapiro continue to feud over the issue. Last month, Kennedy told federal officials not to count the earlier measles deaths in the federal government's measles tally. I'm Corva Coleman, NPR News in Washington.
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0: It's 6 minutes past 9 o'clock, and this is Blue Lake Public Radio. 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Good morning, I'm Clay Woodworth. I'll be in until 10 o'clock. Judy Wagley will be taking over after the NPR News at 10. 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Patchy fog around the area this morning, a 20% chance of showers for this afternoon. Otherwise, we'll see mostly cloudy skies, temperatures topping out around 72. A chance of showers for this evening, about a 30% chance. Look for cloudy skies and lows around 61. 64 currently in Grand Rapids, 62 degrees in Muskegon. We have music by Jan Zelenka on the way in this hour. We'll start with a waltz by Johann Strauss Jr. This one is titled, Do You Know Me?

0: Oliver Dachnagy led what was back in the day the Czechoslovakian State Philharmonic, in music by Johann Strauss Jr. Lovely Waltz is opus 381, titled Do You Know Me, here on Blue Lake Public Radio. 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Pianist Simon Turchevsky joins music director Marcelo Leninger and the Grand Rapids Symphony for opening weekend, performing Prokofiev's Piano Concerto No. 3. The evening will also include John Corigliano's Promenade Overture and the Symphony No. 2 by Sergei Rachmaninoff. Marcelo's 10th season with the symphony begins with concerts on Friday, September 25th, and Saturday, September 26th at 7:30 both evenings in the DeVos Performance Hall. 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
1: In his early 30s, Richard Strauss wrote a piece in celebration of a hero. 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
0: 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Bach, one of his Hamburg symphonies, the Symphony No. 1 in the set in G major, performed by Camerata Bern.

0: Thomas Fury and Kamerata Bern with the first of the Hamburg symphonies by Carl Philipp Emanuel Bach, that one in G major. 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
1: The vast musical landscape of Bruckner's Fourth Symphony will be heard next as our concert series from Beijing's National Center for the Performing Arts continues. Music director Liu Jia leads the orchestra in this monumental work, and bass baritone Shen Yang will be heard in Yao Chen's sublime Sentiments Autumn. I'm Jan Weller. I hope you'll be listening.
0: That concert comes your way tonight at 8 here on Blue Lake Public Radio. Mostly cloudy skies today, a 20% chance of showers for the late afternoon. Look for highs around 72. Tonight will be cloudy with a 30% chance of rain and lows near 61. We'll have a 30% chance of showers then tomorrow morning. Otherwise, look for clouds and highs in the mid-70s. 63 degrees in Muskegon, 65 in Grand Rapids. This is music by Jan Dismas Zelinka. This sonata number 2 in G minor is performed by Heinz Holliger and friends.

0: Trio Sonata No. 2 in G minor by Jan Zelenka. Trio sonatas never played by three people. That performance by six musicians led by oboist Heinz Holliger here on Blue Lake Public Radio. 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
1: Next time on the New York Philharmonic This Week, Yoon-Chan Lim is the soloist in Bartok's third piano concerto. Hi, it's Alec Baldwin. Please join me for a broadcast that will also include the Symphony No. 2 by Ives, plus a world premiere New York Philharmonic commission by Lanzelotti. Gustavo Dudamel.

0: DeMille will conduct the New York Philharmonic this week.
1: 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We've got news from NPR coming your way at 10 o'clock. Until then, music by Jacques Ibert. Looking back to his youth, this piece is called Felice Nantes.

0: Nicholas Bostock and the Chamber Philharmonic of Bohemia with Feliz Nantoya, music by Jacques Ibert. Here on Blue Lake Public Radio, WBLU Grand Rapids at 88.9, WBLV Twin Lake and Muskegon at 90.3, a service of Blue Lake Fine Arts Camp.
1: Live from NPR News in Washington, I'm Corva Coleman. Stocks opened mixed this morning as the Commerce Department reported a bigger-than-expected jump in retail sales last month. NPR Scott Horsley reports the Dow Jones Industrial Average slipped about 75 points in early trading.
2: Retail sales rose by 1.2% last month, suggesting shoppers are not tightening their belts despite high energy prices. Spending at gas stations surged more than 3% in August as gas prices soared, but consumers also continue to spend at restaurants, grocery stores, and on the internet. Only department stores and garden centers saw a drop in sales last month. Robust spending is one factor the Federal Reserve will consider as policymakers meet today. The central bank is widely expected to raise its benchmark interest rate by a quarter percentage point. AAA says the average price of gasoline rose 4 cents a gallon overnight, while diesel prices jumped a nickel a gallon to a new high of $6.31. Scott Horsley, NPR News, Washington.
1: Hundreds of people gathered in Washington yesterday for an event called the Pro-Human Assembly. They discussed the potential risks of artificial intelligence. People with very different political views were there, including Vermont Senator Bernie Sanders and President Trump's former strategist Steve Bannon. NPR's Kuo Jingnan reports.
3: In their respective speeches, both Sanders and Bannon blasted the billionaires that ran the AI companies for taking humanity down a dangerous path without the public having a say.
4: The people of this country must make the decisions about AI and not just a handful of oligarchs.
5: The American citizens are not going to be supplicants to the oligarchs anymore.
3: However, the two disagree on what exactly to do about the existential threats they say AI poses. Many speakers called for a pause on development of the most advanced AI and for international coordination. The American and the Chinese government so far have spoken out dismissing these ideas. Kuo Jingnan, NPR News.
1: California Democratic Governor Gavin Newsom has signed what's billed as a first-in-the-nation bill that will require the testing and remediation of homes damaged by wildfire smoke. NPR's Kirk Sigler reports the law is in response to the destructive Los Angeles fires in 2025.
6: The new California law orders state regulators to develop testing standards for homes damaged by wildfire smoke. It will also require insurance companies to pay for that testing and remediation. This was a big deal after the Eaton and Palisades fires, where an untold number of survivors returned to neighborhoods to learn their homes were still standing, but living in them wasn't safe. The efficacy of the California law will be watched closely across the West. In Spokane, Washington this summer, wildfires destroyed hundreds of homes, and residents are being allowed back into partially burnt neighborhoods. And some whose homes didn't burn say it's like living in a hazmat zone. Kirk Sigler, NPR News.
1: You're listening to NPR. The board of directors for the Kennedy Center in Washington have shut down the Performing Arts Center. They say it's close to bankruptcy. The decision came after the board was again told by a federal judge not to put President Trump's name on the center. Supporters say only Trump can fundraise effectively for the center. Opponents say he is responsible for its financial downfall. More musicians are dropping out of the tour with singer Ed Sheeran. This comes after the rapper Macklemore was pulled from the tour over pro-Palestinian comments. NPR's Isabella Gomez-Sarmiento reports.
7: The artists Aaron Rowe, Lucas Graham, and Phineas have all announced they will no longer perform as opening acts for Ed Sheeran's current stadium tour. The group Bioga, who has been touring with Sheeran as his backing band, also announced they will be leaving the tour. This after Macklemore was kicked off Sheeran's tour for a politicized performance that included shouting "Free Palestine" on stage. In a statement posted on social media, Sheeran writes that the decision to remove Macklemore was made by the tour promoters. The promoter cited pressure from venue owners. All of the supporting acts leaving the tour expressed support for free speech and for the Palestinian people. Isabella Gomez-Sarmiento, NPR News.
1: Several corn mazes are cropping up across the country that are designed to look like Dolly Parton's face. The iconic singer died last month at the age of 80. Organizers say they're using the mazes to raise money for Parton's literacy program, the Imagination Library. I'm Korva Coleman, NPR News.
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10: The vast musical landscape of Bruckner's Fourth Symphony will be heard next as our concert series from Beijing's National Center for the Performing Arts continues. Music director Liu Jia leads the orchestra in this monumental work, and bass baritone Shen Yang will be heard in Yao Chen's sublime Sentiments Autumn. I'm Jan Weller. I hope you'll be listening.
9: Bruckner in Beijing, that's tonight at 8 on Blue Lake Public Radio. In our weather forecast today, a bit of a foggy morning and then becoming mostly cloudy during today. Highs in the low 70s. Tonight, mostly cloudy in the evening, then becoming partly cloudy with a 30% chance of rain. Lows in the upper 50s tonight. Tomorrow, mostly cloudy. There is a chance of rain in the morning with highs in the mid 70s. Partly sunny on Friday. Maybe our best chance to see some sunshine for the next few days. Partly sunny on Friday with highs in the low 70s. Rain and a chance of a thunderstorm on Saturday with highs in the upper 60s. And on Sunday, cloudy with a chance of rain, highs around 70 degrees. Might want to keep the umbrella nearby just in case for the next few days. 60 overcast degrees now here at Blue Lake Fine Arts Camp. Good morning. I'm Judy Wagley. Thanks for joining me on this Wednesday, September 16th. It's about 8 minutes after 10 o'clock. Felix Mendelssohn was born in 1809, actually just a week or so before Abraham Lincoln was born in this country, just to put it into some context. And Mendelssohn lived until 1847, of one of those cases where we ask ourselves, wow, what if he would have lived longer? But he had an early start. He was perhaps the most remarkable child in the history of music. He wrote 12 string symphonies before he was 15. But by the time he did that, before he began his career writing symphonies, at the age of 12, he began those symphonies. He had already put behind him a cantata, a trio for piano and strings, a violin sonata, four piano sonatas, two operettas, and many, many small piano pieces. And as a pianist, and this is as a young teenager here, he had been able to play all of the Beethoven symphonies from memory when he was about 8 years old, and he could read anything at sight, could sight read anything, even from a manuscript score. But wait, there's more. He was also an organist, a violinist, and a linguist, too. He spoke and wrote several languages. He was a watercolorist and so much more. So, wow, he was a very busy young man. And that seems astounding. But his parents took care to see that Felix Mendelssohn did not see himself as being unusual. They gave that same attention to his sisters, Rebecca and Fanny. And we know that Fanny was an amazing pianist and composer, too. And they also had a brother, Paul. And all four of the Mendelssohn children were treated the same way, with lots and lots of arts education, literature, travel, and all of that. Wow, what an upbringing. So that is to set us up for the Symphony No. 2 in D major, written, again, as a very, very young man before he was 15, the String Symphony No. 2 in D major by the amazing child prodigy Felix Mendelssohn. Here's the English String Orchestra, conducted by William Boughton on Blue Lake Public Radio.

0: The Symphony No. 2, the String Symphony No. 2 in D major by Felix Mendelssohn, composed when he was about 12 or 13 years old. And that would have been in the early 1820s. And he wrote 12 of these string symphonies, but they remained unpublished until the 1970s. And the recording that we just heard is the first complete set on CD. And this was made in 1988. It's on the Nimbus label. And this is called Mendelssohn Complete String Symphonies Volume 1. So we have six of them, and of course Volume 2 has the remaining symphonies written by a very young Felix Mendelssohn. This is Blue Lake Public Radio, on the air or online. 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Pianist Simone Terpceski joins music director Marcelo Leninger and the Grand Rapids Symphony for opening weekend, performing Prokofiev's Piano Concerto No. 3. The evening will also include John Corigliano's Promenade Overture and the Symphony No. 2 by Sergei Rachmaninoff. Marcelo's 10th season with the symphony begins with concerts on Friday, September 25th, and Saturday, September 26th at 7:30 both evenings in the DeVos Performance Hall. 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
1: 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Jazz from Blue Lake with Roberto Magris.
0: It is about 22 minutes after 10 o'clock on this Wednesday morning. I'm Judy Wagley. Thanks for joining me today. We'll be together until 1 o'clock. We get together every weekday from 10 until 1, and it's always nice to have you along. In the summer of 1907, Edward Elgar spent some time looking at what he called his shed, and these were little sketchbooks that he would write down tunes and ideas for music. He had six of them, and the earliest contained sketches that dated all the way back to 1871, so some 30 years before. And when he looked at those sketches, he noticed that those were works written down when he was a teenager. It seems that in the 1870s, the Elgar children, of which Edward was one, they had written a play. And this play was about this perfect world from where, well, grumpy adults were banned, and the only outsiders in this special world were butterflies and fairies and giants and moths. But if the adults were to, well, repent the error of their ways, they might be allowed into this world. So Elgar looked at these sketches from the music that he had written for this play as a teenager, and he revamped them and turned them into a couple of suites known as the Wand of Youth Suites. And we'll hear the suite number one now, featuring an overture, serenade, minuet, a sun dance, fairy pipers, a slumber scene, and fairies and giants. The Wand of Youth Suite No. 1 by Sir Edward Elgar. Here's the Ulster Orchestra led by Bryden Thompson.

And at night I go to sleep, 14 angels watch to keep. Mom sang that a lot, and I will always remember that forever. But we will hear today the overture to the opera Hansel and Gretel by Engelbert Humperdinck. Here's the Berlin Philharmonic, led by Herbert von Karajan, on Blue Lake Public Radio.

The overture to the opera Hansel and Gretel by Engelbert Humperdinck. Herbert von Karajan led the Berlin Philharmonic, ending with that beautiful evening prayer that I mentioned. My mom sang that to me all the time as a very young person. She also took me to see the opera when I was maybe 8 years old or so at the beautiful performing the concert hall, very ornate and one of those elaborate concert halls in my hometown. I remember seeing the opera Hansel and Gretel as a very, very young person. Wow, was I lucky to have a mom who took me to the opera when I was 8 years old. I'm Judy Wagley. Thanks for joining me today on this Wednesday morning. It is about 6 minutes ahead of 11 o'clock. September is the end of the fiscal year here at Blue Lake Public Radio, and this September marks the end of our first year without federal funding. We've seen what's required to keep this community-supported service going, and we are so grateful for all of you who dug a little deeper this year to keep the music playing. There is some time left in the month still, and some dollars left to raise, so if you are a new Blue Lake listener, please consider donating today. 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Domenico Cimarosa was one of the most famous and popular Italian opera composers of the second half of the 18th century. He lived from 1749 to 1801. He wrote more than 65 operas and all kinds of other music, too. But probably early on in his career, he left us with these lovely keyboard sonatas. Here is a keyboard sonata in G major now, featuring pianist Victor San Giorgio.

0: A delightful sonata in G major featuring pianist Victor San Giorgio, that music by Domenico Cimarosa on Blue Lake Public Radio, WBLU Grand Rapids at 88.9 and WBLV Twin Lake and Muskegon at 90.3, a service of Blue Lake Fine Arts Camp. 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
1: Hi there, this is Paul McLaughlin. This week on Exploring Music, we're exploring the world of Ralph Vaughan Williams, who was born to privilege in the age of Queen Victoria and lived all the way through to the Cold War. Vaughan Williams dipped deep into the soil of England to pull out its soul and spirit, giving that sceptered isle its first native son to sing its song in over 200 years. That's Exploring the World of Vaughan Williams, this week on Exploring Music.
0: That's coming up this evening at 7 o'clock here on Blue Lake Public Radio, and we have music by Vaughan Williams just ahead. But first, this is a test of the emergency alert system. This is only a test.

This was a test of the emergency alert system. In our weather forecast today, mostly cloudy with highs in the low 70s, although the sun is trying to make an appearance here at Blue Lake Fine Arts Camp. Tonight, mostly cloudy in the evening, then becoming partly cloudy. There is a chance of rain tonight with lows in the upper 50s. Tomorrow, mostly cloudy with a slight chance of rain in the morning, highs in the mid 70s. We may see some sunshine on Friday, highs in the low 70s, and rain with a chance of thunderstorms is likely on Saturday, temperatures in the upper 60s. And looking ahead to Sunday, cloudy with a 40% chance of rain, highs around 70 degrees. As I look out the window, I could see a bit of nice clear blue sky, and I think some sunshine is out there. Yes, I do think I see the sunshine. It is 61 degrees here in the woods at Blue Lake Fine Arts Camp. 3 minutes after 11 o'clock on this Wednesday morning, September 16th. Good morning. I'm Judy Wagley. Thanks for joining me today. We get together every weekday from 10 until 1 and share wonderful music like this by Ralph Vaughan Williams, the overture to the wasps. We will hear those wasps buzzing around in the music, and you'll notice them right away. And then in just a bit, you'll hear one of the most gorgeous tunes you've ever heard. Here's music by Ralph Vaughan Williams featuring the Academy of St. Martin's in the Fields, led by Sir Neville Mariner.

0: and a bit of a sting on the end of the overture to The Wasps. And that was written on a commission from Vaughan Williams' old university, Cambridge, that music by Ray Vaughan Williams. They asked him to provide the music for the annual production of a Greek play. And in 1909, the choice was The Wasps, the play by Aristophanes, which is a satire on the Athenian fondness for litigation. So we have a couple of stingers there. The Wasps, the overture by Ray Vaughan Williams. The Academy of St. Martin in the Fields was conducted by Sir Neville Mariner on Blue Lake Public Radio. 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
0: 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Good morning, I'm Judy Wagley. Thanks for joining me today. It's about 16 minutes after 11 o'clock on this Wednesday, September 16th. I hope your day is going well so far, and that you are enjoying the music. I think you will enjoy this music. It is elegant and jazzy and poignant and exciting all at the same time. It's the Concerto in G Major for Piano and Orchestra by Maurice Ravel. And magic is happening here when Martha Argerich is at the piano, joined by the Berlin Philharmonic. They're led by Claudio Abbado.

0: The Concerto for Piano and Orchestra in G Major by Maurice Ravel. Martha Argerich, the pianist, joined by the Berlin Philharmonic, conducted by Claudio Abbado. 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How did the composers and the performers, everyone involved, how did they make that happen? 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Especially when that magic is being made there with Martha Argerich and when she got together with Claudio Abbado. Wow, magic really did happen. 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Dave Eggers is known for The Circle, What Can a Citizen Do, and The Eyes and the Impossible. He will speak on Tuesday, November 17th at 7 p.m. in the Frauenthal Theater. The event will include time for questions and book signing. A link for registration is open at madl.org.
1: In his early 30s, Richard Strauss wrote a piece in celebration of a hero. 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On the next Chicago Symphony Orchestra program, Klaus Mäkelä conducts Strauss's Ein Heldenleben, A Hero's Life, plus music by Sibelius. Next time with the CSO, I'm Lisa Simeone.
0: Concerts by the Chicago Symphony Orchestra come to you Thursday evenings at 8 here on Blue Lake Public Radio. In our weather forecast today, well, mostly cloudy skies, although it looks like things are clearing up. I see a little patch of blue outside the window here from the studio here at Blue Lake Public Radio. Highs reaching the low 70s today. We have a ways to get there yet. Tonight, mostly cloudy, then becoming partly cloudy as the evening progresses. There is a chance of rain with lows in the upper 50s. Tomorrow, mostly cloudy with a 20% chance of rain in the morning with highs in the mid-70s. Some sunshine on Friday with highs in the low 70s. And as we look ahead to Saturday, rain with a chance of thunderstorms is likely, highs in the upper 60s. 63 degrees now here at Blue Lake Fine Arts Camp. It's about 20 minutes ahead of noon on this Wednesday, September 16th. I'm Judy Wagley. Thanks for joining me today. We'll be together until 1 o'clock. We have NPR News headlines for you at 101. Then Foley Shuler is in until 4 o'clock with classical music. Following more news at 401, Matt Sumner will join you for classical music until 7 o'clock. The jazzy part of the music by Maurice Ravel there in that piano concerto reminded me of this lovely piece of music by Duke Ellington. It's the suite called Black, Brown, and Beige. In the 1930s, Ellington knew that folks were listening to his music and that he could deliver a message from the national experience, and he conceived Black, Brown, and Beige as a tribute to the nation's African-American heritage. Black, the first movement, refers to the tradition of African-American faith in prayer and hard work. Brown offers a tribute to the African-American soldiers who fought and gave their lives in the Civil War and World Wars I and II. And beige is, it's an evocation of the Harlem Renaissance, the Renaissance in African-American music and art that was going on in the Harlem area in New York in the 1930s. Here's the suite Black, Brown, and Beige by Duke Ellington with the Buffalo Philharmonic Orchestra, conducted by Joanne Folletta on Blue Lake Public Radio.

0: Duke Ellington composed his Black, Brown, and Beige Suite as a tribute to the nation's African-American heritage. The Buffalo Philharmonic Orchestra there really swinging under the direction of Joanne Folletta on Blue Lake Public Radio, WBLU Grand Rapids at 88.9, and WBLV Twin Lake and Muskegon at 90.3, a service of Blue Lake Fine Arts Camp. 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
1: The vast musical landscape of Bruckner's Fourth Symphony will be heard next as our concert series from Beijing's National Center for the Performing Arts continues. Music director Liu Jia leads the orchestra in this monumental work, and bass baritone Shen Yang will be heard in Yao Chen's sublime Sentiments Autumn. I'm Jan Weller. I hope you'll be listening.
0: That's an exciting program coming up from Beijing this evening at 8 o'clock on Blue Lake Public Radio. In our weather forecast today, some sun, some clouds with highs reaching the low 70s. Tonight, mostly cloudy in the evening and then becoming partly cloudy with a chance of rain, lows in the upper 50s. Tomorrow, expect cloudy skies with a chance of rain in the morning, highs in the mid 70s. We hope to see some sunshine again on Friday with highs in the low 70s. And on Saturday, rain and a chance of thunderstorms is likely with highs in the upper 60s. And as we look ahead to Sunday, cloudy with a 40% chance of rain, highs around 70 degrees. 64 degrees now here at Blue Lake Fine Arts Camp at 2 minutes after noon on this Wednesday, September 16th. I'm Judy Wagley. Thanks for joining me today. You can join me every day, every weekday from 10 until 1. Everyone is always welcome. We have a wonderful time here sharing classical music. We'll begin this hour with music by Domenico Scarlatti, a sonata in D minor. Here's guitarist Stephen Marchanda.

guitarist Stephen Marchanda with an arrangement of a sonata in D minor by Domenico Scarlatti on Blue Lake Public Radio, listener supported in Grand Rapids on 88.9 FM, across West Michigan on 90.3 FM, and online at bluelakeradio.org. It's about 11 minutes after noon on this Wednesday, September 16th. Good afternoon. I'm Judy Wagley. It's good to have you along today. We get together every weekday from 10 until 1, and everyone is always welcome to join me and everyone who's listening to classical music here on Blue Lake Public Radio. We turn now to music by Vincent Persichetti. The American composer was asked to write a piece for the Washington University in St. Louis for a single movement work for band, and that was in 1956. Well, he got a little carried away. As Persichetti neared completion of the work, he realized that the original format would not accommodate all of his themes and his ideas. He just had too much that he wanted to write. So he renegotiated that original commission for a one movement work, and he set about finishing what would become known as one of his greatest works, which is a full four movement symphony for band. Here's the symphony for band by Vincent Persichetti. The United States Marine Band is under the direction of Lieutenant Colonel Michael J. Colburn.

0: From a recording on the Naxos label called Monumental Works for Winds, that piece certainly qualifies. The Symphony for Band by Vincent Persichetti. The United States Marine Band was conducted by Lieutenant Colonel Michael J. Colburn on Blue Lake Public Radio. 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
1: 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Hi, it's Alec Baldwin. Please join me for a broadcast that will also include the Symphony No. 2 by Ives, plus a world premiere New York Philharmonic commission by Lanzalotti. Gustavo Dudamel will conduct the New York Philharmonic This Week.
0: That's a big program that you won't want to miss. The New York Philharmonic coming up Friday evening at 8 here on Blue Lake Public Radio. 29 minutes after noon on this Wednesday, September 16th. I'm Judy Wagley. Thanks for joining me today. We'll be together for just a little while longer until 1 o'clock. And then Foley Schuller joins you with more classical music until 4 o'clock. Matt Sumner is in until 7. Six lyric pieces now by Edvard Grieg, featuring pianist Leif Ove Andsnes.

The delightful and much-loved Wedding Day at Trollhättan, the last of six lyric pieces by Edvard Grieg. We heard pianist Leif Ove Andsnes on Blue Lake Public Radio. It is about 6 minutes ahead of 1 o'clock on this Wednesday afternoon. I'm Judy Wagley. Thanks so much for joining me today. We'll end our time together with Fragments, music by Robert Musinski, a waltz, solitude, holiday, reverie, and appropriately enough, an exit. Here's the Seora Winds on Blue Lake Public Radio.

0: And just like that, Fragments for flute, clarinet, and bassoon, the music by Robert Musinski with the Sierra Winds on Blue Lake Public Radio, WBLU Grand Rapids at 88.9, and WBLV Twin Lake and Muskegon at 90.3, a service of Blue Lake Fine Arts Camp.
1: 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We'll hear music by composers she might have known, like Johann Andreas Herbst, Carolus Hackart, and Nicolas Vallée. I'm Sarah Schneider, hoping you'll join me next time for Early Music Now.
0: 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I'm Judy Wagley. Thanks so much for joining me today. We'll get back together again tomorrow morning at 10 o'clock and listen to more fabulous classical music. Until then, NPR News headlines are on the way. 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
2: Live from NPR News, I'm Lakshmi Singh. Borrowing costs could be rising in the U.S. The Federal Reserve is widely expected to increase its benchmark interest rate by a quarter percentage point to a range between 3.75% and 4% by the time it ends its latest meeting in Washington, D.C. today. Meanwhile, more people than expected opted to dine out last month. As NPR's Alina Selyukh reports, restaurant spending is a key economic measure of retail sales from the Commerce Department.
3: Retail sales grew 1.2% from July to August. That marked a recovery from a dip in spending we saw between June and July. Federal data shows that people spent more across the board, buying clothes and electronics and likely school supplies for back to school. Compared to a year earlier, spending grew 6%. Higher prices are part of the story, with people spending more somewhat because things are costing more. Spending at gas stations is one prime example. Sales there surged 21% in August compared to August of last year, but the price of gasoline was up even more than that last month, suggesting some people might in fact be buying less. Spending at restaurants and bars grew nearly 6%. Alina Selyukh, NPR News.
2: A majority of the House of Representatives has again called for the president to end the U.S. war with Iran. The conflict has never been authorized by Congress as required by the Constitution and federal statute. More from NPR's Eric McDaniel.
4: The war with Iran is an unpopular conflict led by an unpopular president and has, according to the nonpartisan staff at the Congressional Budget Office, contributed to rising prices in the U.S. That makes it an issue on the campaign trail. Tuesday's vote saw seven Republicans join all Democrats to oppose the conflict, and it put all House lawmakers on the record again ahead of November voting. The president isn't expected to sign the measure if it ever does make it to his desk. The vote also comes after Republican Representative Thomas Massey of Kentucky introduced impeachment charges against the Secretary of Defense, Pete Hegseth, in part over the administration's conduct in the war. Eric McDaniel, NPR News in Washington.
2: The European Union has invited Canada to become the first associate member of the bloc. Terry Schultz reports from Brussels.
5: The EU and Canada have both been on the receiving end of President Trump's threats and tariffs and have been looking to reduce their dependence on the U.S. Now they'll seek a new relationship with each other, as EU Commission President Ursula von der Leyen offered to create a new status.
6: I would like to work with you on opening the door for Canada to being the first associate member of the European Union.
5: It's not clear exactly what this status will entail or when it might be realized, but von der Leyen mentioned increasing cooperation in manufacturing, tech, defense, the Arctic, minerals, and AI. For NPR News, I'm Terry Schultz in Brussels.
2: It's NPR. 500 U.S. colleges and universities share one alarming distinction. At least 40% of recent students who borrowed federal loans are not paying them back. Our Corey Turner reports on a new NPR analysis of federal student loan data.
7: The Education Department only recently started publishing schools' non-payment rates, meaning the share of a school's recent borrowers who are at least 3 months late on their loan payments. One pattern jumps out from the data. The nation's private for-profit schools had non-payment rates twice as high as public and private non-profit schools. And of the schools with the highest non-payment rates, where at least 40% of borrowers are struggling? The vast majority are, again, private for-profit schools, many of them marketing short-term career training to low-income students. Corey Turner, NPR News.
2: The literary world celebrating the legacy of Pulitzer Prize-winning author Annie Dillard, who died yesterday at the age of 81. Italka Lehoski has this remembrance.
8: Annie Dillard wrote Pilgrim at Tinker Creek, An American Childhood, and The Writing Life. When she was not writing, as she told NPR in 2016, she loved playing baseball.
9: I didn't quit until my 50s. When I'd go down for the grounder and it would just go under my glove. And I thought, well, that was a fluke. And then the next one went under my glove, and the next one went under my glove. And what it was my pot belly.
8: Annie Dillard's many awards included the 2014 National Humanities Medal. For NPR News, I'm Italka Lehoski.
2: It's NPR News.
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11: 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Glad to be your host for the finest in recorded classical music here on Blue Lake Public Radio. On the program today, throughout, we will be celebrating the life and legacy and birthday of one of the greatest teachers in the history of music, the famed French music pedagogue, Nadia Boulanger, teacher to so many great composers of the 20th century, particularly here from America, who went over to Fontainebleau to study with the great Boulanger. We're going to be spotlighting some of those great students of hers throughout the program. They include everyone from David Diamond to Aaron Copland, Ned Roram, just to name a few of the 250 that studied with her. Also, in relatively more recent years, Philip Glass, whose music gets us started today. Stay tuned as our music continues here on Blue Lake Public Radio.

was saxophonist Amy Dixon with pianist Catherine Millage from a beautiful recording Amy Dixon made a few years back of the music of one of today's leading and most performed composers, Philip Glass. We heard music from one of his many film scores from over the years, one of his best known and loved scores for the silver screen. From the film The Hours, we heard Morning Passages to open our music this afternoon. This is Foley Schuler, glad to be with you once again, and your host every weekday from 1 until 4 p.m. And that introducing a whole afternoon of great music that will find us returning to music of Glass, and perhaps this very recording, in fact. It's just such a nice one. A bit later this afternoon, as we hear some more music of Glass and some of the many, many other composers who received their education at some point along the way with the legendary French teacher Nadia Boulanger, who was born on this date, and we're celebrating Boulanger's birthday on the program with a wealth of music from her diverse array of students. And like the greatest of teachers, she was not interested in producing imitators. She actually gave up composing to devote herself to teaching and found that to be her art form, but rather helped each individual composer find their unique voice. And what a gift she gave the world. And we're going to hear music next by one of her most famous students. Many of them came from right here in the U.S. or the Americas. And that includes music next of Aaron Copland. First, a reminder that September is the end of the fiscal year here at Blue Lake Public Radio, and this September marks the end of our first year without federal funding. We've seen what's required to keep this community-supported service going, and we are grateful for all of you who dug a little deeper this year to keep the music playing. There is still some time left in the month yet, and some dollars left to raise. If you are a new Blue Lake listener, please consider donating today. The link is easy to find on our website or mobile app, and you will be joining a generous group of people who want to see great music continue on the air here in West Michigan. Thank you. And now music by one of the earliest of Nadia Boulanger's American students, the great Aaron Copland, who at the dawn of his career took a steamer across the ocean to France, eventually to Fontainebleau, where the great Nadia Boulanger was ensconced with her teaching studio. And I just found online, the Library of Congress has digitized up on the web a wonderful letter of Copland's as he's crossing the Atlantic, writing back to his parents in this grand adventure. It really gives a portrait of the young Copland worth checking out. And once arriving there and settling in, began studies with Nadia Boulanger, who would have a great impact on his discovery of his own musical voice and help, I think, point him in the direction of finding that voice. When Copland was trying to fit into the modernist molds of the 1920s, he eventually evolved into more of his so-called Americana style, probably seeds planted by Boulanger, amongst others. And it was for her to perform, his great teacher, that he wrote his 1924 Symphony for Organ and Orchestra, which had been commissioned by the great conductor Serge Koussevitzky and written directly for Boulanger, who was an esteemed organist as well. And she performed the solo part at its January 1925 premiere at the New York Symphony Society as part of her debut American tour. Copland would later reorchestrate it without the organ part as his first symphony a few years later and dedicate that work to Boulanger, but we're going to hear it in its original form with organ as the Symphony for Organ and Orchestra. And our organist on this performance is Simon Preston with the St. Louis Symphony under the direction of Leonard Slatkin.

An early work by Aaron Copland, dating from 1924 when he was studying with the great French music teacher Nadia Boulanger. And one of the fruits of his studies with her, and actually written directly for her. She was a great organist, had studied with Vidor and others. And it was for her debut American tour, with his mentor, as an organ soloist, that he wrote his Symphony for Organ and Orchestra, commissioned by the great Serge Koussevitzky, with Boulanger performing the solo part at its premiere in January 1925, with another conductor, actually, Walter Damrosch, leading the New York Symphony Society. The Symphony for Organ and Orchestra, the first symphony of Aaron Copland. He would later reorchestrate it without the organ as his first symphony in 1928, dedicating it to his teacher. We heard the original form there with organ. And our organist was Simon Preston with the St. Louis Symphony Orchestra under the direction of Leonard Slatkin. And this is Foley Schuller, glad to be your host for classical music here on this Wednesday afternoon. We're celebrating the birthday of the great music pedagogue Nadia Boulanger on the program today. And we'll hear music of various protégés of hers and much more, and some mentors of hers coming up in the next hour, including Gabriel Fauré, with whom she studied. We'll be hearing some of his music to start the next hour, and music by the composer that she held in highest regard, J.S. Bach, also in the next hour. This is Blue Lake Public Radio, listener-supported in Grand Rapids on 88.9 FM, across West Michigan on 90.3, and online at bluelakeradio.org.

there with pianist Malcolm Martineau. We began with For Poulenc, which is based on a poem by the wonderful poet Frank O'Hara, and followed that with a little gem clocking in at just about 20 seconds or so, a brief text by a writer that one was likely to run into and moving in the right circles in Paris in the 1920s, Gertrude Stein, who contributed the text for I Am Rose. Two songs of Ned Roram. This is Foley Schuller, glad to be with you for classical music here on Blue Lake Public Radio. We're celebrating the birthday of the great teacher of Ned Roram and about 250 other great composers who would come pass through her her classroom, many of them from right here in the U.S. and the Americas, namely Nadia Boulanger, who was born on September 16, 1887. Ned Roram, another great student of hers when he was in Paris in the 1950s. And we're going to hear a little more music of Ned Roram, who always believed that music, whether it be instrumental or vocal, was sung expression, be it, he once said, tuba quartet, or a percussion piece. It was still a matter of singing at some level, and that applied even to his instrumental music. We're going to hear the Verdaere Trio, longtime favorites here at Blue Lake Fine Arts Camp from their many visits here over the years, performing music that Ned Roram wrote for them in 1985, the final movement, the Mazurka, from his trio, The End of Summer.

the acclaimed Werder Trio there, who have commissioned countless works from our great composers of our time. For their trio of violin, clarinet, and piano, we heard music of Ned Roram that he wrote for the group in 1985, the final of the three-movement work, The End of Summer, taking us to 153. With Walter Werder was the violinist there on clarinet, Celso Ludwig Werder, and our pianist was Gary Kirkpatrick, the Werder Trio. This is Foley Schuller, glad to have your company for classical music here on Blue Lake Public Radio. In this first hour, we're following the adventures of some of the American students who ventured to France and to Fontainebleau outside of Paris to study with the great teacher Nagio Boulanger, who was born in the state in 1887. That included in 1935 the composer David Diamond, who traveled to Paris that year, joined the famous composition class, studied with her again in 1937, and adopted from her the her famed method and insistence on long lines in musical motifs, as did Ned Roram, picking up on that as well. And it was while studying with her that he wrote his first significant work that remains in the repertoire today. Upon learning of the death of the great French composer Maurice Ravel, he, like so many, was struck to his core on that date in 1937 and responded immediately with his stirring elegy in memory of Maurice Ravel. Here's the Seattle Symphony with George Schwartz conducting.

0: Gerard Schwartz leading the Seattle Symphony in music of David Diamond. We heard his somber and stirring and emotional elegy in memory of Maurice Ravel. Music from 1937, written immediately upon the news of Ravel's death. And this is Foley Shuler, glad to be with you here on Blue Lake Public Radio, WBLU Grand Rapids at 88.9, WBLV Twin Lake and Muskegon at 90.3, a service of Blue Lake Fine Arts Camp. Please stay tuned. We have on the way next music by the composer with whom Maurice Ravel studied, and also with whom the teacher of David Diamond studied, Nadia Boulanger, tying it all together as we hear music of the great French composer Gabriel Fauré and all of its elegance and refinement and Gallic grace. We will hear some piano music by the French master, with pianist Catherine Stott performing music of Fauré as we continue. Please stay tuned. In our West Michigan weather, we have mostly cloudy skies throughout the day today, with highs reaching the lower 70s. Mostly cloudy skies this evening, then becoming partly cloudy, a 30% chance of rain showers. Overnight lows tonight in the upper 50s. Mostly cloudy on Thursday, a slight chance of rain to start the day. Highs in the mid-70s, and partly sunny Friday, a high of 73 degrees. Right now, it's 70 degrees here at Blue Lake Fine Arts Camp.
1: In his early 30s, Richard Strauss wrote a piece in celebration of a hero. That hero was Richard Strauss. On the next Chicago Symphony Orchestra program, Klaus Mäkelä conducts Strauss's Ein Heldenleben, A Hero's Life, plus music by Sibelius. Next time with the CSO, I'm Lisa Simeone.
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Catherine Stott was our pianist there, performing music of the great French composer and teacher Gabriel Fauré. We began with two barcaroles, that form whose rolling rhythms were suggestive of Venetian gondolier songs and the rolling of the waves, giving way to the form of the barcarolle. Two of those, one in G major, one in D minor, opus 41 and 90 respectively, and we followed that with two nocturnes by Fauré to open our 2 o'clock hour. This is Foley Schuller, glad to be with you for the finest in recorded classical music. Hope you're enjoying the sounds here on this Wednesday afternoon. Celebrating the legendary French teacher Naja Boulanger, who was born in Paris on this date in 1887. And one of her great teachers at the Paris Conservatory was Gabriel Fauré. So a nod there to her teacher. Amongst his other most celebrated students, of course, Maurice Ravel, and others all studying with the French master and beloved teacher. And we're next going to hear some of the music of the composer that Naja Boulanger held in the highest regard and was one of her greatest influences, namely Johann Sebastian Bach. As we hear music from the work that she considered to be the crowning achievement in music, Bach's monumental set of preludes and fugues known as the Well-Tempered Clavier. And that's coming up next with the Emerson String Quartet. First, a reminder that support for the station comes from the Grand Rapids Symphony. Pianist Simon Terpcheski will join music director Marcelo Leninger in the Grand Rapids Symphony for the symphony's opening weekend, which will include performances of Prokofiev's Piano Concerto No. 3 with our guest soloist. The evening will also include John Corigliano's Promenade Overture and the Symphony No. 2 by Rachmaninoff. Quite a program. Marcelo Leninger's 10th season with the symphony begins on Friday and Saturday, September 25th and 26th at 7:30 p.m. both evenings at DeVos Performance Hall. For further details and a link for tickets, you may visit grsymphony.org. And lots of great music coming up in our next hour. We will be hearing some more of the music of just a few of the many great students of Naja Boulanger in honor of her birthday today. As always, the test of a great teacher are the students. The proof is in the pudding. And what an incredible array of great compositional talent she helped to nurture in the 20th century. We're going to hear some more music of one of her great students who is very much with us in our time, writing incredible music, Philip Glass, and also another one of her students of later years, the Argentine master Astor Piazzolla, both coming up in the next hour. Hope you can stay with us. Naja Boulanger never named a single specific piece as her absolute favorite, but she is known to have revered the Well-Tempered Clavier by J.S. Bach above all else. She, in fact, compared knowledge of it to knowing the Bible of music, as she famously called it, being surprised at one point when a student didn't know that work intimately. She said, if a true musician did not know the Well-Tempered Clavier, she said it was like the equivalent of reading Holy Scripture. She had, in fact, memorized the entire collection of preludes and fugues by the age of 12. As mentioned, she was a great organist and would use it as the foundation of much of her teaching, including legends like Aaron Copland and Philip Glass, who all studied rigorously Bach chorales. And we're going to hear some of the fugues drawn from this monumental work, the Well-Tempered Clavier, here arranged in the late 18th and early 19th centuries by Emmanuel Alois Forster for four voices, in this case string quartet,
and performed by the Emerson String Quartet.

Taking us exactly to 3 o'clock, the Emerson String Quartet, bringing things in there and their usual sense of precision. As they performed music of Johann Sebastian Bach, we heard arrangements made by Emanuel Alois Förster from the early 19th century for four strings taken from the fugues of the Well-Tempered Clavier. Great monumental keyboard work of J.S. Bach. And the work held in highest regard by Nadia Boulanger, and probably her favorite composer of history, as we celebrate the birthday of that great French music teacher on the program today. Some of her favorite music, they're arranged for strings and performed by the great Emerson Quartet. This is Foley Schuller. Glad to have your company here on Blue Lake Public Radio, WBLU Grand Rapids at 88.9, and WBLV Twin Lake and Muskegon at 90.3, a service of Blue Lake Fine Arts Camp. We have some music next by probably the Nadia Boulanger's favorite composer living at her time, who also deeply revered Bach. And would write a sort of 20th century tribute to the Brandenburg Concertos of Bach. And the connection continues. Nadia Boulanger, in fact, would conduct the premiere of this work, which we hear next. Please stay tuned. In our weather forecast for Western Michigan, we have mostly cloudy skies this evening, becoming partly cloudy overnight. We have a 30% chance of rain showers as well, with overnight lows in the upper 50s. Mostly cloudy skies tomorrow, a slight chance of rain in the morning, a high near 75. Partly sunny skies on Friday, highs in the low 70s. And for the weekend, rain with a chance for thunderstorms on Saturday, highs in the upper 60s. Cloudy skies Sunday, a 40% chance of rain showers, a high around 70 degrees. Right now it's 71 degrees here at Blue Lake Fine Arts Camp.

Music of Igor Stravinsky. That was music he wrote for the 30th wedding anniversary of a Washington, D.C. area couple by the name of Bliss, Robert Woods Bliss, Mildred Barnes Bliss, who commissioned Stravinsky to write a special piece for their 30th anniversary. Can you imagine? And it was first performed at their Georgetown area estate, and it's a famous address there with lots of history, both politically and artistically, known as Dumbarton Oaks, which is the name of this concerto for chamber orchestra in E-flat, which Stravinsky, at the suggestion of Mildred Barnes Bliss, wrote in the style of a Bach Brandenburg concerto. That was her request. And he was already deeply ensconced in what was known as the neoclassical period of his writing. So no doubt happy to oblige. That Stravinsky and twist on the Bach Brandenburg, the concerto in E-flat, Dumbarton Oaks. Stravinsky, by the way, was slated to conduct that premiere in the late 1930s, 38 maybe. And he fell ill and had to find someone to fill in for him. And the person he approached to take his place as conductor at that premiere was the great Nadia Boulanger. So it comes back to our birthday girl, the great French pedagogue, and also a fine teacher of conductors and conductor herself, leading the premiere of that music back in the late 30s. We heard the conductorless Orpheus Chamber Orchestra performing, taking us to 19 minutes after 3 on a Wednesday afternoon. This is Foley Schuller, glad to have you along for classical music here on Blue Lake Public Radio. 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Broken Wings features imagery from Kahlo's art and a score featuring elements drawn from Mexican folk music. Performances are October 16th through the 18th and 23rd through the 25th at the Peter Martin Wege Theater. 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A calendar of events and details about exhibitions, classes, the Painted Turtle Gift Shop, and more are all available online at artworksinbigrapids.org. And in this final hour, some music by some more of the many great composers who studied with Nadia Boulanger, a great way to celebrate this master teacher on her birthday. And that will include music of Astor Piazzolla a little bit later in the hour. Another to study with her was the trailblazing African-American composer George Walker, who studied with her in 1957 through 1959. He would become the first African-American composer to win the Pulitzer Prize in Music. That was in 1996 for his work Lilacs. We're going to go back about, 50 years before that for music from 1946, written before his studies with Boulanger, when he was, I believe, still a student at Curtis Institute, and wrote what would become his most performed work, the beautiful and elegiac Lyric for Strings, music that he dedicated to his grandmother, Malvina King, who was a former slave, and would pass away just before he composed this piece, the Lyric for Strings, which we hear performed by the Buffalo Philharmonic under the direction of Joanne Folletta.

Joanne Folletta conducting the Buffalo Philharmonic Orchestra in music of George Walker. We heard the composer's best known composition, the haunting and beautiful Lament for Strings, known as the Lyric for Strings. And music by one of the many great composers of America who crossed the Atlantic to study at Fontainebleau with the legendary teacher Nagio Boulanger, whose birthday we celebrate today through a wide array of music by the talent she helped to nurture. And this is Foley Schuller. Glad to have you along here on Blue Lake Public Radio, on the air or online. 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We thank you so much for your support. And some music next by a composer who would study with Nagio Boulanger in the 1960s, from 64 to 66 on a Fulbright scholarship, namely Philip Glass, has become one of today's most highly regarded and most performed of composers. He remembers well the rigorous training and speaks of just how rigorous the methods were of Nagio Boulanger. Glass was already a graduate of Juilliard and was required to produce a massive amount of counterpoint and fundamental exercise work every week. Boulanger was famed for her Wednesday classes, which were known to strike terror into students, demanding perfection and memorization, deep score knowledge, regardless of the student's primary training or instrument, making a lasting impact on Philip Glass, who spent 2 years under her strict guidance before moving to his minimalist style, describing her as a tough, aristocratic, and brilliant teacher. Let's hear a little of his music here, performed by saxophonist Amy Dixon.

Saxophonist Amy Dixon, featured in that beautiful performance of the music of Philip Glass from her recording Glass on the Sony label. We heard her first with pianist Catherine Millage for the opening movement of the Sonata for Violin and Piano of Philip Glass, arranged for saxophone, as was our final selection as well, as she teamed with the Royal Philharmonic Orchestra, Mikhail Toms conducting, for the opening movement from the Concerto for Violin and Orchestra of Philip Glass, again arranged for saxophone, and working quite wonderfully in that form. Amy Dixon taking us to 3:44 on this Wednesday afternoon. This is Foley Schuller, glad to have you along. It's been a pleasure, as always. Hope you've enjoyed the show today. It has found us celebrating the legendary French teacher, one of the greatest in the history of music, Nadia Boulanger, who was born 139 years ago on this date in Paris. And just a testament to her and any great teacher, the fact that she did not produce imitators or composers who adhered to a specific style or ideal even, but rather helped each to find their own unique individual voice. And boy, has that been evident this afternoon with all of these widely varying but all great composers, just a few of the over 250 who studied with her over the years. And that includes our last composer. And just moving from Philip Glass next to our final composer on the program today, one much loved by many of you out there, the legendary Argentine composer Astor Piazzolla, would study with Nadia Boulanger for an important period. And once again, as he tried to conform to European models, she said, no, explore the music of your native Argentina. And that meant playing the instrument he loved too, the bandoneon. We're going to begin with him, the composer himself on bandoneon, recorded across time with cellist Yo-Yo Ma, performing recorded 10 years apart through some studio magic. And then two classic tangos with Yo-Yo Ma teaming up with a host of musicians, including on the composer's trademark bandoneon, Nestor Marconi, from the recording Soul of the Tango.

0: Cellist Yo-Yo Ma and a wealth of wonderful musical friends there from the recording Soul of the Tango, the music of Astor Piazzolla. We began as Yo-Yo Ma teamed up with Piazzolla himself on Bandoneon, recorded across the years, a decade apart through some studio magic, in a piece entitled Tango Remembrances, the centerpiece of this recording, and then teaming up with another wonderful master of the bandoneon, Nestor Marconi, and another number of other fine players for two great Piazzolla compositions, beginning with Fugata and then Libertango. Music there of one of the great students of Nagia Boulanger, born on this date in 1887. And wrapping up our show for today, this is Foley Schuler. Thanks for joining in. It was such a pleasure as always. Please stay tuned for news from NPR.
1: Live from NPR News, I'm Lakshmi Singh. The cost of borrowing is going up. At the end of today's meeting, the Federal Reserve said it was raising its benchmark interest rate a quarter percentage point. It's the first time in more than 3 years that the Fed's hiked rates. Fed Chair Kevin Warsh defended the central bank's strategy for bringing down inflation despite President Trump's repeated calls to reduce interest rates.
2: Economic activity is expanding at a solid pace. While uncertainty remains elevated, owing in part to geopolitical developments, domestic spending has been resilient.
1: This at a time when national polls show low public approval ratings for President Trump's handling of the economy, rising energy prices, and the U.S. war with Iran. This also comes on the heels of Trump's latest legal setback to restrict mail-in voting in this year's midterm elections. Trump is visiting North Carolina today to support a Republican Senate candidate. More from NPR's Tamara Keith.
3: Polls have consistently shown Michael Whatley, the Republican nominee for U.S. Senate in North Carolina, trailing the state's former governor, Roy Cooper, a Democrat. Whatley was chairman of the Republican National Committee in 2024, and Trump partially credits him with his win that year. Democrats haven't won a U.S. Senate seat or presidential contest in North Carolina since 2008. But Republicans are now playing defense in a state Trump won by 3 points just 2 years ago. The theory is that Trump, though broadly unpopular, can excite the Republican base, specifically those who otherwise might sit out the midterms. Tamara Keith, NPR News.
1: A federal judge has ruled that a New York man who wrote a critical email to the former head of ICE cannot be threatened with prosecution. NPR's Jude Jaffe Block reports.
4: NPR previously reported how in June, ICE agents tried to track down Rochester resident David Strever at his home, an airport, and a hotel. The reason? The agents were trying to confront him about a scathing email he sent the former head of ICE. They left him a warning notice that said his email may have violated the law and told him to stop. He sued, arguing the federal agents had violated his First Amendment rights and caused him to censor his speech. A federal judge in Washington, D.C. barred the government from acting on the warning notice or continuing to threaten Strever over the email while the case continues. Jude Jaffe Block, NPR News.
1: White House Chief of Staff Susie Wiles says she is cancer-free. The 69-year-old disclosed in mid-March that she'd been diagnosed with breast cancer. Today, Wiles wrote on X she had a medical appointment at the Mayo Clinic this week, and her pathology results came back clear. U.S. stocks have ended the day sharply lower. The Dow closed down 779 points, or 1.5%. It's NPR News. Scientists have created a new model for studying brain diseases. As NPR's Ping Wong tells us, it involves putting human brain cells into mice.
5: Researchers have struggled to understand and treat brain disorders because, on a biological level, they can't really study them in living humans. Sergio Pashka is a neuroscientist at Stanford.
6: There's been this quest of trying to build models of the human brain outside of the human body and then deploy them very systematically towards studying these devastating disorders of the brain.
5: Pashka and his colleagues have created a new model in which about 50% of a mouse's brain by volume is replaced with lab-grown human neurons. They offer better models for studying early developmental diseases like cerebral palsy. The research is published in the journal Nature. Outside researchers say this work was done with strong ethical oversight, but it could raise serious ethical questions if it's replicated in larger animals like pigs or primates. Ping Huang, NPR News.
1: Merriam-Webster is introducing what it calls a glow-up to its dictionary. In a blog post, it heralds the inclusion of 1,400 new words and definitions that it says offer a window into the world today. Merriam-Webster decided they should include words like looks-maxing, the practice of taking one or more sometimes extreme or dangerous measures intended to increase one's physical attractiveness, or its word to describe the soft rock music of the 70s and 80s, a.k.a. yacht rock. It's NPR News.
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8: 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My name is Matt Sumner. 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
9: The vast musical landscape of Bruckner's Fourth Symphony will be heard next as our concert series from Beijing's National Center for the Performing Arts continues. Music director Liu Jia leads the orchestra in this monumental work, and bass baritone Shen Yang will be heard in Yao Chen's sublime Sentiments Autumn. I'm Jan Weller. I hope you'll be listening.
8: Yeah, join us for that broadcast this evening at 8 o'clock, right after Exploring Music here on Blue Lake. And a check of the weather forecast here across western Lower Michigan for the rest of today. Looking for mostly cloudy conditions to continue through the evening here with temperatures holding about 70 to 71 degrees. Mostly cloudy tonight, then becoming partly cloudy, a slight chance of rain showers late tonight, lows in the upper 50s, and mostly cloudy with a slight chance of rain showers in the morning with highs in the mid 70s for tomorrow. Partly sunny for Friday with highs expected to be in the lower 70s. Right now it's 71 degrees here. In the Manistee National Forest here on campus at Blue Lake Fine Arts Camp. We'll start music here this hour with violinist Aaron Rosand. This is the Orchestra of Radio of Luxembourg with Louis de Froment conducting on a composition from Benjamin Goddard. This is the Concerto Romantique in A minor, Opus 35.

My goodness, a powerhouse of a violin concerto with virtuoso violinist Aaron Rosand, who is performing there with the Orchestra of Radio Luxembourg under the direction of Louis de Froment, and on a composition here by Benjamin Goddard titled Concerto Romantique in A Minor, Opus 35. Benjamin Goddard, one of the lesser-known names in the Romantic era, yet a prolific composer at the time, and wrote this concerto with the subtitle of Romantique, not because it was of Romantic style, but simply because the French really never liked and are, well, I guess still adverse to absolute music that has no reference to a concrete thought or emotion expressible by words. It needs an adjective. So he put Romantique in front of it. And what a wonderful piece of music. And a little piece of trivia, too, about Aaron Rosand. He sold his 1741 Guarneri violin, which we heard performed just now in 2009, for $10 million. And it was believed to be the highest price ever paid for a violin. But he did donate quite a substantial amount of that sale to the Curtis Institute of Music, where he studied with great violinists, including disciples of the great Isaï. This is Blue Lake Public Radio. My name is Matt Sumner. So glad to have you joining here with me today until 7 o'clock with more selections of classical music. As we move now to the music of Adelius, we hear from the North Country Sketches, The March of Spring, this performance by the Ulster Orchestra, under the direction of Vernon Handley.

0: The March of Spring, a lush composition from North Country Sketches composed by Frederick Delius. That performance by the Ulster Orchestra, conducted by Vernon Handley. 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Dave Eggers is known for The Circle, What Can a Citizen Do?, and The Eyes in the Impossible. He will speak Tuesday, November 17th at 7 p.m. in the Frauenthal Theater. The event will include time for questions and book signing. 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And this is listener-supported Blue Lake Public Radio on the air or online. 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
0: 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And that is posted for on-demand listening on our website. And that's from our own Foley Shuler. Here's music now from the Detroit Symphony Orchestra with Paul Perret conducting Daniel Francois Auber's The Bronze Horse and Fra Diavolo Overtures.

Paul Perret conducting the Detroit Symphony Orchestra on two overtures composed by Daniel François Aubert, The Bronze Horse and Fra Diavolo, here on Blue Lake Public Radio. Inviting you to stay tuned here with us. More music ahead, taking you until the 7 o'clock hour, exploring music then. And as we continue to round up the 4 o'clock hour into 5 with music from Louis Moreau Gottschalk. We hear Philip Martin performing solo piano on the Tournament Gallop here on this recording, recorded back in June of 1996.

0: And a fun piece of music closing out this 4 o'clock hour for us. Music from Gottschalk. The Tournament Gallop is performed by solo pianist Philip Martin. 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My name is Matt Sumner, your local host for classical music here this afternoon. Great to have your company here as we continue on music until 7 o'clock. 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
1: Live from NPR News in Washington, I'm Ryland Barton. President Trump expressed his displeasure with the Fed after it raised interest rates today, posting online that U.S. interest rates should be 1% or less because he says the country is booming. The Fed says the move is intended to counteract elevated inflation. NPR's Danielle Kurtzleben has more.
2: Speaking to Fox News, White House spokesman Kush Desai called the decision unfortunate, adding that the White House fears the higher rates will slow economic growth. Kevin Warsh took over as Fed chair in May as Jerome Powell's term as chair ended. Trump often criticized and even insulted Powell publicly, saying Powell was keeping interest rates too high. The administration also launched a criminal investigation into Powell regarding renovations of the Federal Reserve building. The Justice Department dropped that investigation in April. The Trump Treasury Department has attempted to lower longer-term interest rates by buying back debt, but rates have not fallen in a sustained way. Danielle Kurtzleben, NPR News.
1: The Trump administration is consulting with Congress about a large package of munitions for Israel. It's one of the largest single sales in recent years. NPR's Michelle Kellerman reports it includes a large number of 2,000-pound bombs.
3: The $2.8 billion package, first reported by The Washington Post and confirmed by NPR, would include 40,000 of those 2,000-pound bombs. The Biden administration had delayed a package of those munitions out of concern for civilian deaths in Gaza, but President Trump reversed that policy when he came back to office. The State Department wouldn't comment on pending sales. But on the Senate Foreign Relations Committee, Democrat Chris Van Hollen says he will work to stop the arms deal, while Israel's Prime Minister Benjamin Netanyahu, quote, keeps bombing Gaza and blocks justice for Americans killed on Netanyahu's watch. Michelle Kellerman, NPR News, the State Department.
1: The Senate Committee on Health held a confirmation hearing today for three of the Trump administration's picks for top jobs at the Department of Health and Human Services. As NPR's Selena Simmons Duffin reports, senators from both parties questioned the nominees on measles cases and vaccines.
4: President Trump's pick for Surgeon General is Dr. Nicole Sapphire, a radiologist and former Fox News commentator. At the very beginning of the hearing, Chair Bill Cassidy, a Republican from Louisiana who's a physician, challenged Sapphire on the MMR vaccine, which protects against measles.
5: Does it cause autism?
6: I do not believe childhood vaccines cause autism.
4: Cassidy then asked if parents should get their kids vaccinated against measles.
6: The best tool we have to combat these infections, to save the most lives, and to also create population herd immunity is vaccination against the MMR.
4: Those are different positions than that of the man who will be Sapphire's boss if she's confirmed, Health Secretary Robert F. Kennedy Jr., a longtime anti-vaccine activist. Selena Simmons-Duffin, NPR News, Washington.
1: You're listening to NPR News. The Trump administration has cut or frozen up to $177 billion in federal grants since President Trump took office for his second term. That's according to an analysis by the state's United Democracy Center. Health, nutrition, the environment, and disaster relief make up the largest share of the cuts. The eliminated, frozen, or delayed grants include maternal health in Michigan, education research in Mississippi, and assistance to minority farmers in Iowa. The San Francisco Opera has canceled performances and postponed its annual gala because of a strike called by the company's orchestra. NPR's Chloe Veltman reports it comes after a proposed 20% pay cut the musicians say would push their pay back to 2018 levels.
7: In a statement, the San Francisco Opera says the proposed pay levels reflect long-term economic realities. Costs have outpaced revenue, and the growing economic strain has caused a $15 million annual deficit. Since 2023, the company has scaled down from 8 full productions per season to 6. San Francisco Opera Orchestra oboist Gabe Young says the musicians are only asking for a pay rise equivalent to the cost of living, and going on strike was not something they wanted.
8: It was devastating, and when we made that decision, it was a line in the sand.
7: Both sides say they are optimistic about reaching a deal. Chloe Veltman, NPR News.
1: At least 20 farms across America have carved out corn mazes to honor Dolly Parton after her death last month. A Utah-based company called The Maze Incorporated designed the mazes. The initiative will raise money for her Imagination Library, which provides free books to children. Aw, shucks. This is NPR.
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0: 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Good afternoon. My name is Matt Sumner. 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
0: And in a check of the weather forecast here across West Michigan for the rest of this evening, filtered sunshine to continue here with temperatures holding about 70 to 72 degrees. Mostly cloudy skies this evening, becoming mostly cloudy tonight with 30% chance of rain showers later. Lows in the upper 50s with mostly cloudy skies tomorrow. Slight chance of rain showers in the morning. Highs in the upper 70s. And for Friday, partly sunny skies. Highs in the lower 70s. And watch out Saturday and Sunday. Chance of rain and thunderstorms yet again. Highs in the upper 60s to around 70 degrees. We start music this hour with Swedish composer Lille Brauer Sunderland and the Concertino for Oboe with String Orchestra, composition from 1944. We listen to the Stockholm Sinfonietta performing this under the direction of Esa-Pekka Salonen.

The colorful concertino for oboe with string orchestra, composed by Swedish composer Lillbror Sunderland, and the Stockholm Sinfonietta performing under the direction of Esa-Pekka Salonen, and that featured solo oboist Alf Nilsson here on Blue Lake Public Radio, where support today comes from the Grand Rapids Symphony. Pianist Simone Terpczewski joins music director Marcelo Leninger and the Grand Rapids Symphony for opening weekend performing Prokofiev's Piano Concerto No. 3. The evening will also include John Corigliano's Promenade Overture in the Symphony No. 2 by Sergei Rachmaninoff. Marcelo's 10th season with the symphony begins with concerts on Friday, September 25th and Saturday, September 26th at 7:30 both evenings in the DeVos Performance Hall. Details and a link for tickets at grsymphony.org. And a very good afternoon. I hope you're enjoying the music here so far, here on Blue Lake Public Radio. My name is Matt Sumner. Great to have your company as we continue with the music of Richard Strauss. And this is the Suite for 13 Instruments with the members of the Minnesota Orchestra, the Sinfonia Domestica, as they call themselves. Ada DeVort conducts. Here is Strauss's Suite for 13 Wind Instruments.

0: the music of Richard Strauss with Suite for 13 instruments, 13 wind instruments. We heard members of the Minnesota Orchestra performing under the direction of Ado DeVort. You're tuned into listener-supported Blue Lake Public Radio this Wednesday afternoon. I hope you're all well and enjoying the music. September is the end of the fiscal year here at Blue Lake Public Radio, and this September marks the end of our first year without federal funding. We've seen what's required to keep this community-supported service going, and we are grateful for all of you who dug a little deeper this year to keep the music playing. 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And thank you.
1: 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Hi, it's Alec Baldwin. Please join

6 o'clock hour, we'll have music of Joaquin Rodrigo, as well as Tashiro Miyuzumi and others. So stay tuned here. More great music still ahead. As we close this hour with the music of Theodore Dubois, this is the album of Musique de Chambre, the chamber music album, here with Anne Robert, performing violin, Benoit Loisel, performing cello, and pianist Stephanie Lenlen. We listen to two suites here composed by Dubois. The first is the ballad for violin and piano, followed by melody for violin and piano. That'll take us up into the 6 o'clock hour. Here's music from Theodore Dubois.

0: music by Théodore Dubois, with solo violinist Danny Robert performing with pianist Stephanie Lemelin. We heard Ballad and Melody for violin and piano here on Blue Lake Public Radio, WBLU Grand Rapids at 88.9, and WBLV Twin Lake in Muskegon at 90.3, a service of Blue Lake Fine Arts Camp. Stay with us ahead next. It's news highlights from NPR.
1: Live from NPR News in Washington, I'm Ryland Barton. The Federal Reserve is defying President Trump's repeated calls to lower interest rates. Instead, for the first time in more than 3 years, the central bank is raising them. Trump expressed his displeasure in a social media post. NPR's Scott Horsley reports on the Fed's decision today to stick with its campaign to bring down inflation.
2: The central bank raised its benchmark interest rate by a quarter percentage point. The move, which was widely expected, will make it more expensive to borrow money, to buy a car or grow a business or carry a balance on your credit card. The Fed is trying to combat stubborn inflation, which has been rekindled by the U.S. war with Iran. Gasoline prices are averaging well above $4 a gallon, and diesel fuel is at a record high of $6.31 a gallon. Raising interest rates won't necessarily bring lower prices at the gas pump, but it may help tamp down demand. Retail sales data released earlier today show consumers continued to spend freely in August, even as prices rose faster than wages. Scott Horsley, NPR News, Washington.
1: President Trump goes to North Carolina today to support the Republican Senate candidate there. As NPR's Tamara Keith reports, as the midterms approach, Trump has promised to campaign for Republicans in tough races all over the country.
3: Polls have consistently shown Michael Whatley, the Republican nominee for U.S. Senate in North Carolina, trailing the state's former governor, Roy Cooper, a Democrat. Whatley was chairman of the Republican National Committee in 2024, and Trump partially credits him with his win that year. Democrats haven't won a U.S. Senate seat or presidential contest in North Carolina since 2008. But Republicans are now playing defense in a state Trump won by 3 points just 2 years ago. The theory is that Trump, though broadly unpopular, can excite the Republican base, specifically those who otherwise might sit out the midterms. Tamara Keith, NPR News.
1: The European Union has invited Canada to become the first associate member of the bloc. Terry Schultz reports from Brussels.
4: The EU and Canada have both been on the receiving end of President Trump's threats and tariffs and have been looking to reduce their dependence on the U.S. Now they'll seek a new relationship with each other, as EU Commission President Ursula von der Leyen offered to create a new status.
5: I would like to work with you on opening the door for Canada to being the first associate member of the European Union.
4: It's not clear exactly what this status will entail or when it might be realized, but von der Leyen mentioned increasing cooperation in manufacturing, tech, defense, the Arctic, minerals, and AI. For NPR News, I'm Terry Schultz in Brussels.
1: Consumers continue to spend and help power the U.S. economy, according to the latest government snapshot. Retail sales increased a better-than-expected 1.2% last month after dipping a 0.5% in July. This is NPR News. White House Chief of Staff Susie Wiles says that doctors now find no evidence of cancer after she underwent months of treatment for early-stage breast cancer. The 69-year-old had announced her diagnosis in March. American Theater Magazine's list of the most produced plays of the upcoming season has just been released. Top of the list is John Proctor as the villain, Kimberly Bellflower's look at teenagers, and the response to Arthur Miller's The Crucible. Jeff London has more.
6: 20 professional theaters across the country will be producing John Proctor, which was a hit on Broadway in 2025. Second on the list, with 14, is Brandon Jacob Jenkins' Tony and Pulitzer winner Purpose, about a family discovering dark secrets in their father's past. Another play getting double-digit productions is Bess Wohl's Pulitzer-winning Liberation and the musicals Come From Away and Les Miserables. American Theater looked at 1,634 upcoming productions at regional and commercial theaters in 2026-27. For NPR News, I'm Jeff London in New York.
1: A new study has found that the T-Rex's body temperature was similar to humans. Most scientists agree that the prehistoric predator was warm-blooded, but pinning down its exact body temperature has been difficult. Researchers hunted for chemical clues in Tyrannosaurus Rex teeth, studying how atoms within the enamel clumped together. They came up with an average temperature of 97 degrees Fahrenheit. I'm Ryland Barton, and you're listening to NPR News from Washington.
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0: And you're tuned in to listener-supported Blue Lake Public Radio this afternoon. I'm Matt Sumner. So happy to have your company here this Wednesday afternoon with great selections of classical music for about another hour. So do be sure to stay here with us on the dial. Great music still ahead. Mostly cloudy skies here for the rest of this evening, becoming partly cloudy, a slight chance of rain showers. Lows tonight in the upper 50s, mostly cloudy tomorrow with a 20% chance of rain showers in the morning. Otherwise, mostly cloudy, highs in the mid-70s. Looking for partly sunny skies expected for Friday with highs in the lower 70s. In Saturday, rain showers and a chance of storms, highs in the upper 60s.
8: In his early 30s, Richard Strauss wrote a piece in celebration of a hero. That hero was Richard Strauss. On the next Chicago Symphony Orchestra program, Klaus Mäkelä conducts Strauss's Ein Heldenleben, A Hero's Life, plus music by Sibelius. Next time with the CSO, I'm Lisa Simeone.
0: And join us for that broadcast of the CSO tomorrow evening at 8 o'clock here on Blue Lake Public Radio. Here's music from Joaquin Rodrigo. It's the Concierto Andaluz for four guitars and orchestra. We listen to Los Romeros performing dual guitars with the Academy of St. Martin in the Fields under the direction of Neville Mariner.

Sir Neville Mariner conducts the Academy of St. Martin in the Fields with the Los Romeros Guitar Quintet on music from Joaquin Rodrigo's Concierto Andaluz for four guitars and orchestra, named after the southernmost region of Spain. Wonderful composition. 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Chihuly Across Meyer Gardens continues now through November 1st, and Chihuly Radiant Forms has been extended to January 10. Full details at meyergardens.org. My name is Matt Sumner. We have just a little bit of time left here with local classical music on Blue Lake Public Radio. Always enjoy bringing you selections of great music, as much as I hope you enjoy listening. As we move to the music now of Japanese composer Toshiro Mayuzumi, we listen to Vivo from Symphonic Mood, a 1950 composition here performed by the New Zealand Symphony Orchestra under the direction of Takuo Yuasa.

From Japanese composer Toshiro Mayuzumi, that was Vivo from Symphonic Mood, composed in 1950, as performed here by the New Zealand Symphony Orchestra, here on Blue Lake Public Radio. My name is Matt Sumner. It's great to have you here today as we continue music with the concertino album of the Chamber Ensemble of the Moscow Philharmonic Society. Let's listen to orchestral selections from the musical drama Alcide. This is a composition from Dmitry Bortnyansky. We listen to this Sinfonia Concertante for two violins, cello, bassoon, harp, and piano. This selections here from that musical drama, Alcide.

music from Russian composer Dmitry Bortnyansky, the orchestral selections from the musical drama Alcide, and that performance here from the chamber ensemble of the Moscow Philharmonic Society. My name is Matt Sumner. It was a pleasure to have your company here today. I hope you enjoyed the program and the music selections as we close this hour with music of Sir Arnold Bax and a little film music. He wrote very little film music, but his score for the classic David Lead version of Oliver Twist of 1948 reveals an adept hand and some lightness of touch, particularly in the first of the two lyrical pieces we'll listen to now. To close the program today, here's great British film music, the name of this album, with the National Philharmonic Orchestra under the direction of Bernard Herrmann with Oliver Twist. Two lyrical pieces by Arnold Bax.

two lyrical pieces from Oliver Twist, composed by Arnold Bax, to close the program today here on Blue Lake Public Radio WBLU Grand Rapids at 88.9 and WBLV Twin Lake in Muskegon at 90.3, a service of Blue Lake Fine Arts Camp. Stay with us ahead next. It's Exploring Music.

You know, this is my favorite symphony, but you must not tell anybody, because I am not supposed to like it. That's the composer, Vaughan Williams, talking about his second symphony, a London symphony. Hi there, this is Bill McLaughlin. Welcome to Exploring Music, and this week we are exploring the world of Ralph Vaughan Williams. And knowing that a London symphony was actually his favorite piece, even though in the years after it was composed, the critics became less fond of it, I thought we should hear one more movement before we move on. Music heard in March of 1914. Let's hear the finale of Vaughan Williams' A London Symphony. Once again, this is Sir Adrian Bolt with the London Philharmonic.

To run down the Thames so is to run one's hand over the pages in the Book of England from end to end. There comes first squalid stretches of mean homes right and left, and then the dingy industrialism of the south side, and on the north bank the polite long front of nice houses. Out to the open we go, to windy freedom and trackless ways. Light after light goes down. England and the kingdom, Britain and the empire, the old prides and the old devotions glide abeam, astern, sink down upon the horizon, pass, pass, the river passes, London passes, England passes. Those are words of H.G. Wells, which Vaughan Williams had in mind when he was composing the finale of his A London Symphony. We've just heard the last movement of the London Symphony, performed by the London Philharmonic under Sir Adrian Bolt. "You have really done it this time," Holst writes. "Not only have you reached the heights, but you've taken your audience with you. Also, you have proved the musical superiority of England to France. I wonder if you realized how futile and tawdry Ravel sounded after your epilogue. I wish I could tell you how I and everyone else was carried away on Friday. However, it is probably unnecessary, as I expect you know it already." So that's March of 1914. Summer of 1914 brings the First World War. And Vaughan Williams, at the age of 42, and incidentally, Ravel, at the age of 39, volunteered for service. They were both long in the tooth. Here's a letter from Vaughan Williams to Holst, just as they're about to be posted to France. He writes, "We are on the eve, all packed and ready. I can't say more. Write to me occasionally. My wife will give you the address. Good luck to you. I feel that perhaps after the war, England will be a better place for music than before." And then they're in the Battle of the Somme, the Battle of Verdun. Vaughan Williams writes to Holst from the front. "I've indeed longed to be home in many ways during the last month, but in other ways, I should not like to come home for good till everything is over, or in some other normal way. I sometimes dread coming back to normal life with so many gaps, especially, of course, George Butterworth. He had left most of his manuscript to me. And now I hear that Bevis Ellis was killed. Out of those seven who joined up together in August of 1914, only three are left. I sometimes think now that it was wrong to have made friends with people much younger than oneself, because soon there will be only the middle-aged left." Vaughan Williams was in the middle of the horrifying trench warfare which dominated the Western Front. As he drove this ambulance to the battlefield and picked up these maimed and dying young men, he began to dream again of England, but, as he put it, not lambkins frisking, as most people take it for granted, but a landscape that he'd learned from the poems of George Herbert, of Bunyan, of William Blake, paintings of Samuel Palmer. It'll be another 3 or 4 years before those dreams come to fruition in music. Meantime, back in England, Holst is at work on his masterpiece, The Planets, and the first movement is Mars, Bringer of War.

Actually, Holst started in at work on this series of pieces called The Planets just before the war began. So that dreadful, pounding rhythm, he imagined before the tanks ran into battle and before the poison gas started to drop along the Somme. Holst and von Williams kept in touch throughout the war. For a period of time, von Williams was posted to Greece, actually rather near Constantinople. And then somebody looked at this man in his later 40s with his distinguished education and figured out that he was officer material, brought him back to England, put him in officer school for a year, and then shipped him back to France just in time for the German assault on the Marne in the spring of 1918. Von Williams stayed in the army all the way through 1919. He was 47 years old when he was discharged. It was time to pick up the pieces. Across the English Channel in France, Ravel was doing the same thing. His health had been shattered during his war duty. And when Ravel picked himself up and tried to find inspiration to compose again, he went back to a dream of France during the 17th century. Listen to a little bit of Le Tombeau de Couperin.

Well, if music can heal, this is a case of asking the physician to heal himself. Those little pieces, originally for piano, called Le Tombeau de Couperin, brought Ravel back to life. In Vaughan Williams' case, it was a violin piece, a little work on which he'd made some sketches before the war. Coming back to England, he went off to the Cotswolds, out to the country, stayed with some friends, and was meditating on a poem of George Meredith on the lark. Here's the beginning of the poem. He rises and begins to round. He drops the silver chain of sound. Let's hear Nigel Kennedy play The Lark Ascending.

0: Our valley is his golden cup, and he the wine which overflows to lift us with him as he goes, till lost on his aerial rings in light, and then the fancy sings. Poetry of George Meredith, which Ralph Vaughan Williams had in mind when he composed this work for solo violin and orchestra, The Lark Ascending. That was Nigel Kennedy playing with the City of Birmingham Symphony Orchestra, conducted by Simon Rattle before he was Sir Simon. Beautiful recording, also includes the Elgar Violin Concerto. 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Drop us a line. Let us know how you like this sort of inquiry into composers' lives and music. Write to us via our website. 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
0: Vaughan Williams continued to ruminate on an England which had passed long before he had been born. So it's natural that most of the critics would look at Vaughan Williams' next big piece called A Pastoral Symphony and imagine that it had to do with the English countryside. But the composer writes, no, it's really wartime music, going back to the time he was in France. A great deal of this piece incubated when I used to go up night after night with the ambulance wagon at Écouave, and we went up a steep hill, and there was a wonderful Courtauld-like landscape in the sunset. It's not really English lambkins frisking at all, as most people take for granted. If I hear the opening, this sort of gentle meandering in the winds, it sounds rather French to me, in fact. However, the lines against it in harp, cello, and basses sound English.

I'll leave it to you to make up your mind. Andre Previn conducts the London Symphony Orchestra, the first movement of Vaughan Williams' Symphony No. 3, a pastoral symphony.

Andre Previn conducting the London Symphony Orchestra, the first movement of Vaughan Williams' A Pastoral Symphony, a piece first heard at Queen's Hall in London on the 26th of January, 1922. The composer was just about 50 years old. Now, here's an irony. A composer who wrote 9 symphonies in total, and he only gets his 3rd symphony done by the time he turns a half century. If you did that with Beethoven, he'd already have written 8 of his 9 symphonies, and poor Schubert, for example, who also wrote 9 symphonies, would have been dead for 19 years. But Vaughan Williams was blessed not only with a long life, but a great creative mind which kept developing. Let's hear just one movement, all the time we have for now, I'm afraid, of a mass in G minor, which he wrote the following year. He said, "Look at me, I'm an atheist, but there's no reason an atheist couldn't write a good mass." Here's the Kyrie of the Mass in G minor.

Ironic, isn't it? The young composer who vowed never to write a symphony when he was a young man, but actually wound up writing 9 of them, was also a self-proclaimed agnostic who wrote a great deal of profoundly moving religious music. That was the Kyrie from the Mass in G minor with Sir David Wilcox conducting the choir of King's College, Cambridge. And that's all the time we have for the music of Vaughan Williams today. In tomorrow's show, we're going to hear Vaughan Williams coming to terms with the neoclassicism of Stravinsky, the violin concerto, also meeting Falstaff in an opera called Sir John in Love, and going all the way through the 4th and 5th symphonies right into the heart of the Second World War. Hope you can stick with us tomorrow. Meantime, stay right where you are because there's great programming coming up right here. Exploring Music is produced by Sidney Gillard at WFMT in Chicago and produced and engineered by Bill Sigmund at Digital Island Studios here in New York City. Our production assistants are Ella Pinsloop, Eric Opland, Adela Skoronsky, and Weston Williams. Rebecca Neistat is the WFMT production and syndication manager. 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I'm Bill McLaughlin. 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

0: Good evening. 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
1: In his early 30s, Richard Strauss wrote a piece in celebration of a hero. That hero was Richard Strauss. On the next Chicago Symphony Orchestra program, Klaus Mäkelä conducts Strauss's Ein Heldenleben, A Hero's Life, plus music by Sibelius. Next time with the CSO, I'm Lisa Simeone.
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We're in Beijing at the National Center for the Performing Arts, an extraordinary venue of silver and glass that rises up from the heart of the city. I'm Jan Weller, and our concert for you today with the NCPA Orchestra, led by their artistic director Liu Jia, brings together two very different musical worlds. Later, we'll travel to the vast musical landscape of Anton Bruckner with his fourth symphony, The Romantic. But we begin with the world premiere of an intimate composition for orchestra and bass baritone commissioned by the NCPA, Yao Chen's Sentiments Autumn. Rather than simply describing autumn, the music captures the feeling of the season, inviting us to slow down and listen to the subtle beauty of the changing colors of fall. For the text, Chen looked to four Chinese poets from the late 10th to 14th centuries, each reflecting on the passage of time and the nostalgia of being away from home. Coming to the stage now is Chinese bass baritone Chen Yang, who rose to an international career after winning the BBC Cardiff Singer of the World competition. Here he is with the NCPA Orchestra, led by Liu Jia, in Yao Chen's Sentiments Autumn, from the National Center for the Performing Arts in Beijing.